0: His squad, that is his squad. Even though you're in Dallas and you covered that team for a long time, and it's questionable. You've stood next to Jerry Jones. 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
1: That would freak me the bleep
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1: out.
0: That one's pretty bad. 888-SAY-ESPN, 888-729-3776. 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
9: I'm Nick DeLuca. Monday night across Major League Baseball, the Yankees and the Pirates opening up their series in the Bronx. Has been a wild one in the early going. Jazz Chisholm with a big home run last night for the Yankees to salvage their finale against the Dodgers. Has homered two more times tonight, staking New York to an 8-5 lead in the top of the fourth inning. Chisholm with a three-run shot in the first inning to give the Yankees a 4-0 lead. Five straight Pirates runs to take the lead in the top of the third, including an Esmerlin Valdez two-run home run, with Chisholm giving the Yankees the lead back with a two-run shot. College football, SEC Media Days, all eyes on LSU and Lane Kiffin. ESPN Radio's Harry Douglas says it's championship expectations for the Tigers.
10: We're bringing in Lane Kiffin because he's the savior. He's gonna save us from all this hypocrisy and this nonsense. You mess around and don't win a national championship when they thought you were going to be the savior at LSU down there in Baton Rouge. Yeah. Huh, where that tiger sitting there in that cage asking and praying to be the hell out of it. You don't win a national championship down there and see what happens. See how them people throw eggs all at you in that whole nine. Yeah. It's going to get real. I can only imagine what the Paul Feinbaum show is going to be
9: oh
10: like.
9: Oh, my God. Douglas on Freddie and Harry. Elsewhere, Michigan Athletic Director Ward Manuel will step down at the end of the calendar year following the school releasing a summary of an investigation into the culture of the athletic department.
11: Hey, it's Michelle Smallman, and coming up Tuesday, we ask Adam Schefter what's next for his Michigan Wolverines after the announcement that their AD is stepping down. And he joins us at 8 a.m. Eastern Time. It's on Sportsnet, 6 a.m. Eastern, right here on ESPN Radio, ESPN2, and ESPNU.

0: 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Coming down the stretch of the 8 o'clock hour here on Amber and Ian. You can find him at Ian Fitz ESPN. You can find me at Amber W Sports. All of us were locked in this weekend to World Cup action. A lot of people also, Ian, including yourself, locked into the open action. I watched quite a bit of it. I didn't watch it like you did on Saturday and Sunday.
1: Not as much on Saturday because I went and actually played Tour 18 here in Dallas.
0: Oh, that's
1: like
0: right.
1: 18 of it's a replica of the 18 best holes in America. They've been sued by Augusta, Sawgrass, Pebble, and they've beaten them all. It was fun. It was a damn good time.
0: How'd you do?
1: I don't keep score anymore after 17 cuts on my right foot, but I struck it pretty well. My driver and I had a hog tire. We got in a little fight. But other than that, yeah, I mean, it was a blast. It was hotter than hell out there, but it was, I had a great time. That's a unique course. But yesterday, woke up, 7 a.m., coffee, let's go. I mean, it's the Open Championship. And then it goes into the early afternoon. And then what we have? The World Cup final. Yesterday was a remarkable day from sun up to damn near sundown. I mean, it was.
0: We had ourselves a Sunday.
1: Awesome. All it needed was rain. Right, that was it, and it would have been
0: pouring here. We had tons of it.
1: I'm jealous.
0: Which I will say, when you're homesick all weekend, it's kind of nice when it's pouring rain outside.
1: You don't have to turn the channel
0: on anything.
1: Yeah, you got your rain. You're not feeling guilty about not going outside.
0: Right.
1: You know, you can throw the remote over the shoulder because you're not going to turn the channel until you go from NBC over to Fox for the World Cup final. That's all you had to do all day. That was your exercise right there. Bam, done. Or maybe go to the head. Anyway, so I'm watching the Open. Ryan Fox out of New Zealand. He's only the second player to ever win a major from New Zealand. That's it. That's the list. And the first one, I can't remember his name. He's like 91 now. But watching this dude hit the ball, there's no setup. He just walks up. He averages 7.4 seconds. 7.4 seconds from the time he addresses the ball to hitting it. No practice swings, no nothing. Just walks up, wham! Next one, walks up, wham! And then he hits on 18, makes this run. I feel so badly for Cameron Young, who, doesn't even come close to clearing the bunker on 18. Ends up bogeying, right? Because he's back in the trap, pitches up. Makes his bogue. He's on the practice range, just staying loose, and here comes Foxy. Hits two perfect shots, and then he said, quote, "I hit the shots exactly where I wanted them. I didn't feel anything, though, for the putt. Everything, my entire body was shaking. I was just happy to hit it somewhere near the hole and to watch it go in. Incredible." That ball was 11 and a half feet from the hole. You know how much time he took to go and after he read the putt? Not a practice swing, just knocked that SOB right in.
0: That's really wild.
1: It was awesome. So just to see it come down to the 72nd hole on a putt to win it with a name up on the driving range who just, I mean, sculled one right into the top of the bar, the middle of the bunker. It was absolutely spectacular. And I always love a feel-good story. So you have the feel-good story from Ryan Fox draining that 11.5 footer. With ice in his veins to win it, to me, it was absolutely spectacular. And you had drama going back to Friday with Bryson DeChambeau, you know, the two-shot penalty, and Rory McIlroy not holding back his disdain for the SMU Mustang.
0: Yeah. So if you missed it, and I don't know how you did, but if you missed it, Bryson DeChambeau, he gets the two-stroke penalty because he went into the tall grass where the ball was and it looked like stomped his way into the grass. Either way, they said it doesn't matter what his intention was. It affected potentially his swing, where his golf club would be going, because it was right in line there. And obviously it's much harder if the grass is taller. If you stomp it down, makes it a little bit easier to take that swing. So they went ahead after his round, assessed him a two-stroke penalty. At the time, he was sitting second in the leaderboard. He was only one shot back from the lead at the time. He immediately dropped to fifth. Where does he end up finishing this? DeChambeau at 14th.
1: Four under.
0: Yeah, tied at 14th there is where he ended up finishing the Open. So apparently when they go over to talk to Bryson after his round, they say, "Hey, come back to the fifth hole with us. They start walking him through it. You know, we're thinking about giving you this penalty. He's pleading his case.
1: Not thinking. They did. They'd already given it to him.
0: But yeah. Right. Well, they give him the penalty, but, you know, he's pleading his, he's flailing his arms. He's incredible. You know, he's yelling, whatever. And then after it, he says, you know, I'm leaving. You know, I might not show back up. He obviously ends up showing back up and playing the next day. But all of that happened. Apparently, Rory, not a big fan of Bryson. And he let it be known. And he thought that whole reaction there from Bryson was very performative. Take a listen.
2: I won't pretend to be up here and defend Bryson. I'm not particularly fond of him. I think a lot of it's performative. I think a lot of it's for attention. And yeah, you know, to hold the tournament hostage like that and have all of us, volunteers, players, everyone waiting on him to depart, I didn't feel like it was a great look. Like, again, I'm not in his mind. I'm not in his, but it didn't look good.
1: No, and even if it wasn't intentional to stop down all that fescue and hay, it's against the rules. You improved your backswing. He did. He walked in there like the Hulk, like we talked about on Friday, or Sasquatch. And I love the fact that Rory doesn't give a bleep, you know, and he said it right there. I'm not particularly fond of him. The entire golf world knows these two dudes cannot stand one another. They despise one another. There's not even any, I don't think, respect between Rory McIlroy and Bryson DeChambeau, and I'm all for it. I love some hatred in my sports, and this added to the entire weekend. Now, Rory didn't play well at all. He's taking the rest of the year off until the FedEx Championship, the FedEx Cup, which he has that opportunity because I guess he's played 12 now in 12 tournaments. But anyway, those two not liking one another and ripping one another, I'm here for it. Give me all that drama. I'm all about it.
0: I think they know it's good for the game, too. They know it's good for the sport, and Rory is certainly a champion of the sport. And I feel like he leans into, like, he knows exactly what he's doing when he's that vocal, and he's like, I don't like this guy. He was also very peeved off because Bryson's whole antics and then Bryson threatening not to play on Saturday held up them publishing tee times, and they didn't publish the tee times for the next day until 11 p.m.
1: Justin Thomas was tweeting the Open. Can we get some tee times, please?
0: Yeah, until 11 p.m. So that's why Rory was saying that, you know, he held us hostage. He called it a quote-unquote late night. So the golfers were angry because they had early tee times. Nobody knew when their tee time was. Because of Bryson. I think it's great. I think it's all very fun.
1: More of
0: this, please. Coming up next, where does Wade, Michigan go after Ward Manuel's resignation?
3: Camp to camp. 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
4: 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Jaden Daniels, he was an inch away from the Super Bowl in his rookie season and hurt in his second season.
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14: ABC News, I'm Stephanie Officer. In New York City, a suspect is in custody after he allegedly set off an incendiary device today that caused a fire outside a Manhattan federal building. The FBI identifying that suspect as 43-year-old Andrew Arabaca. Three people with minor injuries reported. James Barnicle, assistant director in charge of the FBI New York field office.
15: He is an anti-American, anti-government extremist. We know that from what he said. We know that from what he has said post-arrest, and we know that from what his actions that he tried to take today.
14: Authorities also saying Arabaca had two axes, a hammer, a machete, and three knives. President Trump today imposed 50% tariffs on most Canadian goods, claiming Canada has unfairly discriminated against American cars, alcohol, and dairy products. The move could touch off a new round of inflated prices and further strain the long-standing relationship between the two countries. This is ABC News.
16: Here's your Storm Team 20 forecast. A severe thunderstorm watch continues until 11 p.m. tonight. Slight chance for storms tonight. Otherwise, partly cloudy skies. Lows level off around 76. Winds out of the southwest, 5 to 10 miles per hour. Mainly clear tomorrow. Slight chance for storms. Daytime highs approaching 90. I'm meteorologist Laura Lockwood on Sports Radio 92.3 FM in 1450 AM. Right now, it's 84 degrees.
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0: you're going to be out. There's just way too many, this happened, this happened, this happened, and this happened. And, oh, by the way, it's all on your watch. So,
1: right.
0: You know, the way that college athletics work now, coaches aren't allowed to say, I wasn't aware. ADs sure aren't allowed to say, I wasn't aware. So at some point, the buck stops with you. And, you know, again, kind of like Pete said, surprised that it took this long. They had that investigation that cost nearly $12 million. You heard Pat say, that's a lot of money. That is a whole lot of money when you're starting to talk about culture and you're talking about a scandal-plagued athletic department. Like, those are the kind of words you don't want attached to your name. And for Ward Manuel, that's exactly what he had.
2: Yeah, I think to when Jim Tressel went down, and that was tattoo.
0: Tattoo gate, baby. Yeah, tattoo gate.
2: Those were just guys getting tattoos and trading some gold pants, some chains that they got for tattoos, and they used the phrase lack of institutional control.
0: Hey, I know that phrase. I covered Baylor when they had lack of institutional control. I know all about that, brother.
2: Right. And doesn't this sound like what's been going on in Michigan is lack of institutional control?
0: Yes.
2: Yeah, so you actually made it a few months, maybe even a year or two longer than he should.
0: And that's the difference between Michigan and a Baylor.
2: Yep.
0: Baylor, you ain't going to survive that as long as Ward Manuel did. Michigan, it'll buy you some more time.
2: Mm-hmm.
0: But ultimately, again, culture, institutional, lack of institutional control, scandal-plagued athletic department, that's all going to cost you when it's said and done, and it's costing Ward Manuel at the end of the calendar year. He's Emmett Golden. I'm Q Myers. It's game night here on ESPN Radio on the all-new ESPN app. Coming up next, the SEC. Are they just a league of their own? That's next on ESPN Radio on the all-new ESPN app.
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0: had three coaches this year.
1: Wow.
0: Because they, if you lose three games in a row, up out of here. Unless play for like a really bad team that they, like if you play for one of the teams that just got promoted, nobody's expecting it. But if you are with United, Chelsea, City, Spurs, and some of those, Liverpool, lose three games in a row, you might not see tomorrow.
1: What team was it that Tom Brady is the owner of that he fired the head coach? Was that in the Premier League or was that another league?
0: No, that was in the Championship. That was a step below.
1: Okay.
0: Wayne Rooney was the coach. I can't remember the name
1: of
0: it.
1: Gotcha, yep.
0: Yeah, but it was so ridiculous. He walked in, saw Wayne Rooney talk to the team one time and was like, this guy doesn't work hard. Wayne Rooney's one of the greatest English soccer players that ever lived. You might want to spend more than one team meeting before you figure out how good he is or not.
1: Well, you know, he's working on his WWE antics these days.
0: Oh,
1: so,
0: yeah, well,
1: you know that's a whole another conversation. But there you go. Emmett Golden, top five reasons to watch the Premier League. It's game night here on ESPN Radio. Coming up next, where is LeBron James going to be dropped into? Is it the 76ers? Is it Cleveland? Is it other? It's next on ESPN Radio on the all-new ESPN app.
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4: ABC News, I'm Stephanie Officer. A memorial service in Ocean Springs, Mississippi today for Nolan Wells, the 18-year-old who died after a July 4th boat trip. Wells' father, Elmore Wansley, speaking at the service.
5: I want to start off by saying how proud I am of you, my son. You grew up to be a very young man that everyone enjoyed to be around.
4: With the U.S. and Iran continuing to spar over the fate of the Strait of Hormuz, U.S. gas prices are on the rise again. The national average for a gallon of gas tipping over $4 a gallon today after weeks of costs staying under, leaving some drivers frustrated at the push and pull over paying at the pump. Chicago driver Jacob Fisher says these prices have made everyday choices even harder for him.
6: It's not enjoyable to fill up the gas anyway, but like, it makes it worse, yeah.
4: This is ABC News.
7: Here's your Storm Team 20 forecast. Chance of thunderstorms tonight, otherwise cloudy skies expected. Lulls of a low around 76. Southwesterly winds 8 to 15 miles per hour. Mainly sunny skies tomorrow. Chance of thunderstorms, high temperatures reach up to 90. Clear skies tomorrow night, lulls of a low around 65. I'm meteorologist Laura Lockwood on Sports Radio 92.3 FM and 1450 AM. 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
11: This is the W.

0: so much possession that their opponent doesn't actually have the ball to be able to score. That's the starting point. But then when they're so tired, after spending so much time chasing, trying to win the ball back, the mindset of Spain to press so immediately and to win the ball back so quickly is just so defeating on your opponent. And it showed with just how dominant they were defensively.
1: Lionel Messi and Argentina obviously coming up short, but we did see him in tears there after the match. Just give me your perspective on Messi, as this could very likely be maybe his last World Cup.
0: We're all assuming it's his last World Cup at 39, that he's not really going to be there at 43. But, I mean, he showed in this tournament, and we have to be honest, that Argentina had a little easier draw, had a little easier bracket than Spain did, and obviously with Spain having to play France in the semifinal. But Messi showed up once again. He scored a ton of goals. He continued to be that leader. I just feel... he just ran out of a little bit of gas there at the end and was really unable to have those defining moments that he showed throughout the tournament. Because, look, we know that Messi's not the guy that's going to be pressing, that's going to be really starting that line of defense. And the Argentinian side knew that. And they just said, look, what we're going to do is we're going to do the work for Messi because we know what he can give us on the offensive side. Unfortunately, against Spain, Messi really was a non-factor and kind of went out in the way that he probably didn't want to, but in the end, it was a fitting result.
2: Spain expected to be among the favorites 4 years from now for the 2030 World Cup. France certainly going to be in that mix as well. Who will be in the mix to take over in Ann Arbor? That's next. SportsCenter All Night continues. It's ESPN Radio.
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8: ABC News, I'm Stephanie Officer. After three American service members were killed overseas this weekend, Senate Minority Leader Chuck Schumer Monday confirmed Senate Democrats will again force a vote on an Iran War Powers resolution this week.
9: This carnage is the bitter fruit of Trump's labor in Iran. Every second Trump prolongs his war is another second the lives of our men and women in uniform are in danger.
8: Hearings start Tuesday when a judge will decide if there's enough evidence to put singer David on trial in the killing and dismemberment of 14-year-old Celeste Rivas Hernandez. Well, you're never too old to live your dreams, as ABC's Sherry Preston reports.
10: A 105-year-old Navy veteran in the Rochester, New York area ticked an item off his bucket list over the weekend, skydiving out of a plane. Spurgeon Butch Carlson did a tandem jump Sunday afternoon for his birthday. Last year, for his 104th, he did his first horseback ride with his 99-year-old brother.
8: This is ABC News.
11: Here's your Storm Team 20 forecast. Chance for storms overnight. Otherwise, cloudy skies expected. Lows of aloft around 76. Winds out of the southwest, 8 to 15 miles per hour. Mainly clear skies. Tuesday, slight chance for storms. High temperatures reach up to 90. Lows of aloft around 65. Tuesday night, clear skies. I'm meteorologist Laura Lockwood on Sports Radio 92.3 FM and 1450 AM.

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0: You know, obviously coming up short, but we did see him in tears there after the match. Just give me your perspective on Messi, as this could very likely be maybe his last World Cup.
1: We're all assuming it's his last World Cup at 39, that he's not really going to be there at 43. But, I mean, he showed in this tournament, and we have to be honest, that Argentina had a little easier draw, had a little easier bracket than Spain did, and obviously with Spain having to play France in the semifinal. But Messi showed up once again. He scored a ton of goals. He continued to be that leader. I just feel he just ran out of a little bit of gas there at the end and was really unable to have those defining moments that he showed throughout the tournament. Because, look, we know that Messi's not the guy that's going to be pressing, that's going to be really starting that line of defense. And the Argentinian side knew that. And they just said, look, what we're going to do is we're going to do the work for Messi because we know what he can give us on the offensive side. Unfortunately, against Spain, Messi really was a non-factor and kind of went out in the way that he probably didn't want to, but in the end, it was a fitting result.
2: Spain expected to be among the favorites 4 years from now for the 2030 World Cup. France certainly going to be in that mix as well. Who will be in the mix to take over in Ann Arbor? That's next. SportsCenter All Night continues. It's ESPN Radio.
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9: ABC News, I'm Stephanie Officer. Federal authorities in New York City are investigating a terrifying attack outside a federal building in Manhattan Monday morning when Andrew Arabaca, a former U.S. soldier, is accused of setting a fire and injuring three as part of what officials call an anti-government attack. ABC's Aaron Katursky.
10: Arabaca immediately grabbed by federal police, wrestled to the ground and taken into custody. The FBI says they located anti-ICE literature along with two pellet guns from which the suspect fired several shots. 26 Federal Plaza houses immigration court where masked ICE agents have been making arrests. It has been a focal point of protests over the president's immigration crackdown.
9: Arabaca remains in police custody and is likely to face federal charges. Following President Trump's threats to place tariffs on Canada over wildfire smoke, Ontario Premier Doug Ford appeared frustrated Monday, suggesting Trump should offer up help for the nearly 200 wildfires burning.
11: Maybe President Trump would offer his closest allies and friends some support rather than...
12: Here's your Storm Team 20 forecast. Chance for storms overnight. Otherwise, cloudy skies expected. Lulls level off around 76. Southwest winds 8 to 15 miles per hour. Chance of thunderstorms Tuesday. High temperatures reach up to 90. A mix of clouds and sun. Mainly clear skies Tuesday night. Lows dip down to about 65. I'm meteorologist Laura Lockwood on Sports Radio 92.3 FM and 1450 AM. Right now, 77.
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0: of a little bit of gas there at the end, and was really unable to have those defining moments that he showed throughout the tournament. Because, look, we know that Messi's not the guy that's going to be pressing, that's going to be really starting that line of defense. And the Argentinian side knew that. And they just said, look, what we're going to do is we're going to do the work for Messi because we know what he can give us on the offensive side. Unfortunately, against Spain, Messi really was a non-factor and kind of went out in the way that he probably didn't want to, but in the end, it was a fitting result.
1: Spain expected to be among the favorites 4 years from now for the 2030 World Cup. France certainly going to be in that mix as well. Who will be in the mix to take over in Ann Arbor? That's next. SportsCenter All Night continues. It's ESPN Radio.
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8: ABC News, I'm Stephanie Officer. A memorial service in Ocean Springs, Mississippi today for Nolan Wells, the 18-year-old who died after a July 4th boat trip. Wells' father, Elmore Wansley, speaking at the service.
9: I want to start off by saying how proud I am of you, my son. You grew up to be a very young man that everyone enjoyed to be around.
8: With the U.S. and Iran continuing to spar over the fate of the Strait of Hormuz, U.S. gas prices are on the rise again. The national average for a gallon of gas tipping over $4 a gallon today after weeks of costs staying under, leaving some drivers frustrated at the push and pull over paying at the pump. Chicago driver Jacob Fisher says these prices have made everyday choices even harder for him.
10: It's not enjoyable to fill up the gas anyway, but like, it makes it worse, yeah.
8: This is ABC News.
11: Here's your Storm Team 20 forecast. Slight chance for storms overnight. Otherwise, cloudy skies expected. Lulls of aloft around 76. Southwesterly winds 8 to 15 miles per hour. Sunshine mixed with clouds at times. Tuesday, chance of thunderstorms. High temperatures reach up to 90. Mainly clear skies. Tuesday night, lulls of aloft around 65. I'm meteorologist Laura Lockwood on Sports Radio 92.3 FM and 1450 AM. Right now, 77.
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0: for the 2030 World Cup. France certainly going to be in that mix as well. Who will be in the mix to take over in Ann Arbor? That's next. SportsCenter All Night continues. 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
8: ABC News, I'm Stephanie Officer. Federal authorities in New York City are investigating a terrifying attack outside a federal building in Manhattan Monday morning when Andrew Arabaca, a former U.S. soldier, is accused of setting a fire and injuring three as part of what officials call an anti-government attack. ABC's Aaron Katursky.
9: Arabaca immediately grabbed by federal police, wrestled to the ground, and taken into custody. The FBI says they located anti-ICE literature along with two pellet guns from which the suspect fired several shots. 26 Federal Plaza houses immigration court where masked ICE agents have been making arrests. It has been a focal point of protests over the president's immigration crackdown.
8: Arabaca remains in police custody and is likely to face federal charges. Following President Trump's threats to place tariffs on Canada over wildfire smoke, Ontario Premier Doug Ford appeared frustrated Monday, suggesting Trump should offer up help for the nearly 200 wildfires burning.
10: Maybe President Trump would offer his closest allies and friends some support rather than...
11: Here's your Storm Team 20 forecast. Slight chance of thunderstorms overnight. Otherwise, cloudy skies expected. Lows level off around 76. Winds out of the southwest, 8 to 15 miles per hour. Partly cloudy Tuesday. Chance of thunderstorms. High temperatures reach up to 90. Lows dip down to about 65 Tuesday night. I'm meteorologist Jennifer Wojcicki on Sports Radio 92.3 FM and 1450 AM. Right now, 77.
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15: Michigan Athletic Director Ward Manuel will step down at the end of the calendar year.
16: The report found nothing that ever implicated Ward Manuel where you're like, you have to fire this guy.
17: There were just too many things that were unsettling, so it's not a huge surprise.
0: The school making the announcement on Monday, releasing a summary of the independent investigation into the culture of the scandal-plagued athletic department at Michigan. It concluded that issues were not widespread. The 58-year-old Manuel has led the department at Michigan for over a decade. Will step down at the end of the year. ESPN's

0: keep these with me so I can tackle that sweet tooth with a tasty caffeine kick and no guilty sugary aftermath. 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
1: ABC News, I'm Sherry Preston. A 10th night of fighting between U.S. forces and the Iranians as Iran strikes another tanker in the Strait of Hormuz. All of it affecting the price you're paying to fill your tank.
2: At least for now, gas prices are rising in virtually every state for gasoline and diesel. It's not a surprise given the new developments over the last week as the U.S. and Iran return to escalations. And it's hard to know how long these escalations could last.
1: Patrick Tahan, head of petroleum analysis at GasBuddy. President Trump imposing a 50% tariff on most Canadian goods, saying Canada has unfairly discriminated against U.S.-made cars, alcohol, and dairy products. Lindsey Graham's sister Darlene says she will run for a full term to replace her late brother as U.S. Senator from North Carolina. She was sworn in last week to fulfill the remaining months of Lindsey Graham's term. A former soldier holding an anti-ICE sign under arrest for allegedly setting off fireworks and shooting a pellet gun outside a federal office building in New York City. This is ABC News.
3: Here's your Storm Team 20 forecast. Chance of thunderstorms today, otherwise sunshine mixed with clouds at times. Daytime highs approaching 90, northwesterly winds 8 to 15 miles per hour. Lows level off around 65, tonight mainly clear skies. Partly cloudy tomorrow, daytime highs approaching 78. I'm meteorologist Jennifer Wojcicki on Sports Radio 92.3 FM and 1450 AM. Right now, it's 75 degrees.
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8: This is a reminder of, I think, all of the people that don't like LeBron, why they don't like LeBron. No team of the candidate pool has made a move that would sway his opinion. When we're sitting here, we're saying, what is he waiting for? The only thing that people can come up with is attention. Well, that was potentially last week or the week before that audio. Because I wasn't here yesterday, and I don't remember saying that in our previous segment here. Which means this has been going on for a long time. I think 21 days since he announced he's out from the Lakers or the beginning of free agency or whatever it was. I think it's 3 weeks of this now with LeBron James.
9: 21.
8: And, let's start here for a second. Do you agree that that's why, in some cases, people do turn on him? That they feel like the attention-seeking is what this is versus the decision-making, because there's two separate things. As someone as accomplished and as great as he is at what he does for a living, for as long as he's done it, has the right, as Pat Riley said with Dan Levitard, it's a man's decision, like a singular man's decision. He is allowed to make – he could take until 3 years from now if he wants. But why?
9: Now it feels like an inconvenience. People are annoyed that it's taking this long. He has earned the right to take his time. He has earned the right to do this the way that he wants to do this. But I think for the general public, we only have a finite attention span. And if you don't satiate that, at some point, we are going to get annoyed and it's going to feel like an inconvenience. And I think we've arrived at that point.
8: And I don't want to sound two-faced, as I probably do, because I'm a Heat fan and I desperately want him on my team. But I want him on my team for a little different reason. I want him on my team specifically for Pat Riley. I want him on my team because I want Pat Riley to finish the way that he has been his entirety of his career. And I think the last couple of years, you guys have made fun of me, even though deep down the core of what Heat culture is literally CeCe's entire NFL career and personality to a T, and the St. Louis Cardinals. So it's like, you guys make fun of it, knowing I know you both appreciate it, but people took these shots at Pat Riley. Oh, he doesn't have it anymore. If in the same offseason you get Giannis and LeBron James,
9: pretty good.
8: You have it, right? But we talk, that's why I want him on my team specifically. But we-

0: talk about what the delay could be.
1: Yeah.
0: So Adam Silver, and I remember this in our text messages in our group chat last week when Nuno sent us the story that Adam Silver said, the commissioner of the NBA, that he wants LeBron to make this announcement already, hurry up so we can finish the schedule. I wrote back, are these real comments? Because Adam Silver, to his credit, doesn't take a shot at anyone. And that's the guy you take a shot at? Draymond Green on his podcast, The Draymond Green Show, had this to say about Adam Silver's comments, and maybe that could be part of the delay.
2: Adam Silver said next season NBA schedule is on hold until LeBron makes a decision. He said, we have to finish up the schedule, and where LeBron plays affects the schedule. Adam saying that is not going to speed up LeBron's decision at all. If I know Bron well, if anything, it may slow his decision down a little more because that's just how Bron is. For young players to hear Adam Silver say, yo, we need him to finish. We need to make the schedule. If I'm young guys, the first thing I think of is, man, the leverage that we have as athletes, and can we continue to grow and capitalize on that leverage as we move forward. That's what I'd be thinking if I was a young guy. Like, oh, you've never heard a commissioner make a statement like that. But if I'm a young guy, the first thing that I'm thinking is, man, we have leverage. What can we do with that leverage? I am expecting a decision sooner rather than later, but trust me, that definitely didn't speed it up.
1: Yeah, I mean, listen, when the commissioner is saying scheduling our entertainment product is on hold for one player, the face of the league, when you have that type of mantle, when you're in that rarefied air, then you realize you wield a lot of power and you're more of a partner than an employee. And nobody understands that more than LeBron James, because that has defined the last decade of NBA basketball with how transient superstars have been. But still, when it comes to the timeline of when LeBron James is going to land the plane and decide to bestow his good graces on another NBA franchise, we have no idea when that's coming. And that's why I've got a feeling that there has to be something that LeBron James is trying to leverage with his next prospective team in order to make that roster more viable for him over the next couple of seasons.
3: Or is it that he's going to announce it via some media vehicle that would benefit him, and he wants to make sure that there's nothing else happening at that time, so he gets the full spotlight and it's the most advantageous for him?
1: So why wouldn't the decision be happening this week?
3: I would think it would be happening
1: this week. Teams are reporting to training camp at the end of this week and next week.
3: So you don't want to mess with the NFL.
1: You don't want to mess with the NFL.
3: You're not going
1: to
3: win that battle.
1: You're not. You're not. So, I mean, the NBA has already lost Christmas. So, like, they understand that. So if you're going to make the announcement, why wouldn't we have a definitive timeline versus the insight that we got from Shams, where there is no timeline as of yesterday?
0: I'm at a pathetic place where I'm trying to figure out, like, is it numerical? Like, oh, July 23rd is 7-23. Could he come back to the Heat? Giannis is wearing 7, and now he'll wear 23 instead of 6, but they retired 23 because Michael. Like, that's literally where I'm going with
3: this. We did that with the anniversary of the decision. We thought, yeah, is he waiting for that day to announce that he's returning to Cleveland? We've all done this, trying to figure out the hidden meaning behind all of this.
0: We could literally play this out. Is it August 6th? Because that's when the Anthony Davis contract extension could be offered in Washington. And if they don't offer it and Rich Paul asks out with Anthony Davis, could he end up in the Warriors? Could it be he's waiting for the Kawhi decision? Because if Kawhi is back with the Clippers, maybe he's like, you know what? I'll just play with that dude and Darius Garland, who's a clutch client who I know, you know, for a year or two, and I don't have to leave LA. I have no idea what he's waiting for. And so the only logical answer as to what he's waiting for is nothing. He's waiting for nothing. He just is going to do it whenever he feels like doing it because he's enjoying this.
3: I can't subscribe to that. He's so intentional.
0: Well, then there better be something different by the time that he announces, Smalls.
3: He's so intentional. I have to believe that there was always a plan, and that he, Rich Paul, and whoever is in the small circle of people in the know just knew that they were going to have to weather this. Everyone being annoyed, quite frankly, at the delay and the indecision. But they know when this is going to happen, and they're just biding their time. It's almost as if he's enjoying this because he knows we're all chomping at the bit for this information. And it's like he knows that there's an internal countdown in his head being like, okay, just wait. It's going to happen here. And I think once he makes that decision, it will become abundantly clear why he waited till that point.
0: But that's the point. If he's enjoying this, he's doing this for that level of enjoyment. And that's why people turn on him. for that reason right there. It's like enough of this already. All right, coming up, we have power rankings today. CeCe's got
1: them. It's a doozy.
0: NFL, it's a doozy.
1: It's a doozy.
0: We got a doozy. Nexty on Sportsmanlikey.
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1: Oh, yes, the Candy Power Rankings with the ESPN Radio Rank'em Series. 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She is the First Lady of Unsportsmanlike, Michelle Smallman. 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
3: I'm doing well, Cece. Thank you.
1: He is the Ocho, Evan Cohen, fresh off of the ECHC3. How are you doing?
0: Great.
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3: Sure do.
1: So these are the Candy Power Rankings. We've got the top five NFL offenses heading into 2026. And my power rankings are brought to you today by SoFi. Get your money right. So, not a lot of pomp and circumstance. We got to get to it because there's a lot to digest with the list. Pat Costello, if you will.
20: Number five.
1: The New England Patriots. They led the league in explosive plays last season, plays of 20 yards or more. The deficiencies when it came to top-line pass catchers became obvious during the playoffs when Drake May struggled completing passes down the field outside of the numbers. To solve for that problem, they traded for Arthur Juan Brown for the Philadelphia Eagles and signed Romeo Doubs in free agency away from the Green Bay Packers. They also addressed the offensive line by signing Elijah Vera Tucker in free agency, as well as drafting Caleb Lomu in the first round to be the right tackle in waiting behind Morgan Moses. So the New England Patriots checking in at five on my top five NFL offenses coming into 2026.
0: I mean, obviously a top two MVP in Drake May last year at the quarterback position. Two guys that are starting running backs, so Ramondre Stevenson, Trevion Henderson. Five guys led by A.J. Brown, as you just mentioned, that could literally be starters at the wide receiver position. Tight end depth, I'm a little concerned about. Offensive line, they definitely addressed. As you mentioned, I think that you are on it with the Patriots, and most of all, the single best offensive coordinator in the NFL in Josh McDaniels.
1: No question about it. Next!
20: Number four.
1: The Baltimore Ravens. Every year Lamar gets a new OC, he wins MVP. 2019, it was Greg Roman, won an MVP. 2023 with Todd Monken, won an MVP. Can Declan Doyle keep the trend going? Now, adding to the OL by drafting Vega Ioane out of Penn State and signing John Simpson from the Jets is always a plus. Also considering Derrick Henry, 1,600 yards rushing last year, 5.2 yards per carry. And then, oh, by the way, we got Zay Flowers, who's a 1,200-yard receiver. And even despite missing a month of the season, Lamar Jackson still showed the excellence that we expect from a future Hall of Famer. The Baltimore Ravens checking in at four on my top five NFL offenses going into next year.
3: I love that the Ravens are on this list, Cece, not only because they're returning with a healthy Lamar Jackson, but I'm so interested to see what Declan Doyle is going to do with this offense. When we look at the strides that Caleb Williams and the Chicago Bears offense took last year, we assigned it to Ben Johnson. Declan Doyle, obviously the OC there. Interested to see what he does with this Ravens personnel. And also, let's not forget, he's the one that publicly said, we need everybody at every voluntary workout, which Lamar Jackson historically had not done. But guess who was there? Lamar Jackson. So he's been bought in on his new head coach and his new OC from the beginning. So that connectivity, that rhythm that offense, this new offense is going to need to develop has gotten off to an early start.
1: Next.
20: Number three.
1: We have the Detroit Lions, Javonte, stand up. Detroit was one of only two teams that had a 4,000-yard passer, 1,000-yard rusher, and two 1,000-yard receivers last season. The run game took a hit last year with the retirement of All-Pro center Frank Ragnow. The Lions addressed that by signing Cade Mays in free agency from the Carolina Panthers and traded for Juice Shrugs from the Houston Texans to stabilize the interior of that offense. And they had to improve it because of when they're at their best. When they went to the NFC Championship game in 2023, the offensive line was the identity. And oh, by the way, they doubled down on that by drafting offensive tackle Blake Miller in the first round out of Clemson. Now, three offensive coordinators over the last 3 years is concerning,
0: yeah,
1: but the talent on the roster and the experience of a head coach quarterback tandem are undeniable.
0: Yeah, if you look at what they have on the offensive side of the ball, Drew Petzing is the new offensive coordinator coming over from Arizona. They also got a guy that I have liked a lot over the course of time, and I feel like he's going to be great in a Dan Campbell offense, assuming he makes the team, because he's also the kind of guy that I could see them cutting randomly. Isaiah Pacheco.
3: Oh.
0: Coming over from Kansas City, runs so hard. Dan Campbell, if this guy is healthy, will fall in love with him. If he's not already. Because he just runs like he's trying to beat the crap out of someone else. Of your first three, this is the one, though, that I have the most questions about.
1: Really?
0: Yeah. Yep. Yeah, because I think that here's why, and I think it's a fair critique, or fair question, excuse me, not critique. It's a fair question. Was this offense awesome, or was this offense awesome because of Ben Johnson? This is the year. This is the year. Was this offense just awesome in general, or were they awesome because of Ben Johnson? This year we find out.
1: Wow.
3: The numbers were better for that Lions offense last season than you would think based on their overall record.
0: Do you have a problem with the question I asked, though?
3: No.
0: Even though you're countering it to some extent.
3: I don't, but I think based on the fact that they took a step back last year from an overall wins-loss perspective, we lose sight of the fact that the offense was pretty productive last year.
1: Next.
25: Number two.
1: If you had a problem with number three, you're definitely going to have a problem with number
3: two. Oh, no.
1: We got a team in L.A. in there. And it's not the team with the reigning MVP. We're going with the L.A. Chargers. I'm acknowledging this is more projection than reality at this point.
3: Okay.
1: But adding Mike McDaniel, who I thought was one of the most impactful offseason additions, player or coach, that any franchise had, it is going to be huge for Justin Herbert. We always talk about how this guy was built in the lab. Well, now he's got a quarterback he's got a coordinator and a play caller that knows exactly how to utilize all of his physical attributes, the raw horsepower that he has, that he possesses. Now, when you consider what Mike McDaniels has done over the last 5 years, three of those seasons, he's had a top seven total offense, including having the number one ranked offense in 2023. And that was with Tua, who is now a cast-off quarterback from the Miami Dolphins. Justin Herbert and Tua Tagovailoa are not in the same category. Couple that with the fact that you have Ladd McConkey coming back healthy. You got Rashawn Slater and Joe Alt both coming back healthy. One of the arguably the best tackle tandems in the entire NFL. And with the hopes of having former first-round draft pick Amarion Hampton play the entirety of this season, the Los Angeles Chargers have the makings of a unit that could be the number one offense in the National Football League. They're checking in at number two on my top five NFL offenses going into 2026.
3: So then when I did my list of top five breakout players and I had Justin Herbert number one, everything you're saying, if he doesn't break out, if we don't see Justin Herbert winning a division, winning playoff games, finishing top five or even top three in MVP voting, we're going to have him wear that in a different way because of everything that he has at his disposal now.
1: Justin Herbert was sacked 54 times last year.
3: He was. He still
1: managed 3,700 yards passing and 26 touchdowns.
0: There is. I'll just tell you, we react to the hype from other people about the Bengals and the Cowboys. We have not overhyped either of those two teams, in my opinion. Based on the hype on this show, there is no team that is set up for a bigger failure this year than the LA Chargers. Based on unsportsmanlike hype. Michelle, number one on the
3: breakout.
0: Breakout, like you just said, with Herbert. Mm-hmm. CC, number two, offenses overall. With the Chargers, there is no team set up based on hype specifically on this show for a bigger letdown than the Chargers.
1: Can I ask you this question?
0: Sure.
1: When has Jim Harbaugh failed to that degree?
3: Hasn't.
1: With that type of hype?
0: I'm not arguing that.
1: When has he failed?
0: And
1: he got to the Chargers, and all they've done is won 11 games each of the first 2 years. So when we're projecting what they're going to be, there's a baseline, there's a floor of double-digit wins. And then we're injecting one of the most creative offensive minds that the sport has seen over the last decade.
3: Tough division, though.
1: Tough division, but it was a tough division last year.
3: And they still won double-digit games.
1: And they still won 11 games.
3: Yeah. But I think the offense could be incredibly productive. We could look back and say, okay, top five, top three offense or whatever. If they don't win playoff games, it's not going to matter. They have to start showing up in the postseason.
0: Well, very quickly, Mike McDaniel, people think of him as a passing coach. He's a run coach. He's a great play design coach. He's not a great play sequencing coach. They have four guys, and they're two deep on the offensive line that were first-round picks, all at different points in their career. They have a fullback that they brought in. Alec Ingold was very good, and they have two very good tight ends.
1: He's so good.
0: They have two very good tight ends. So they are built to do what Mike McDaniel does, which is not throw the ball 100 times a game if he doesn't have to. This is setting up on the positive to be the Josh Allen MVP season from a few years ago where the Bills actually went run first and Allen won MVP as a result. That's correct. What the Chargers are trying to do here for Herbert.
1: Correct.
0: That's good analysis.
1: Okay, that is outstanding. But there can only be one number one on my list.
2: Number one.
1: How about them Cowboys? Oh, how about them? Oh, the Dallas Cowboys.
0: You know, wait, stop there. Full explanation coming up. We got to get the full explanation as to what
3: pre-take.
0: It's coming up 10 a.m. Eastern time today on ESPN. You see him if you're watching on TV in a shirt and tie. Looks very good as always. Chris Canty will be on First Take today. And we're wondering if number one in the power rankings brought to us by SoFi is actually a pre-take. Why are the Dallas Cowboys considered the best offense in the NFL by one Chris Canty? We find out next. 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
0: Oh, so this is amazing. Vegas East, our producers... Cam, Pat, Nuno, Javante really believe that Canty's power rankings are totally influenced by your appearance today on First Take. You hear the First Take music. It is a pre-take, is what they are saying. Chris Canty power rankings is always brought to us by SoFi, ESPN Radio Rank'em series today. Top five NFL offenses heading into the season, right? Predictive. We don't know what's going to... Heading into training camp, I should say. It's really heading into training camp because things could look completely different in training camp. You had the Cowboys 1, the Chargers 2, the Lions 3, Ravens 4, Patriots 5. Why the Cowboys number 1 best offense in the NFL?
1: Along with the Detroit Lions, they were one of only two teams that had a 4,000-yard passer, 1,000-yard rusher, and two 1,000-yard receivers. Dallas led the league in three-and-out percentage, had the lowest percentage of drives without a first down, and the highest percentage of scoring drives in the NFC. They returned all 11 starters from a year ago. They scored 24 or more points in 12 of their 17 games. If the upgrades on defense bring that unit closer to the median, then there's going to be an MVP season loading for Dak Prescott, and the Dallas Cowboys have a legit shot of playing past the second week of the playoffs this upcoming year.
0: What's so different about them in your mind this year versus last year?
1: It's quiet.
0: It's quiet.
1: It's quiet. Quiet is good. Well, yeah, I mean, listen, we haven't heard from Jerry Jones. He stayed all the way out the way, out of the headlines. He's not setting the expectations for the team. The head coach and the quarterback are doing that. And I believe that that's a good thing for a franchise that should be taken seriously as a championship contender.
0: Wait, I have
1: Jerry Jones is no longer starting fires that other people have to put out.
3: But give it time.
0: Wait, we have to go back to this for a second, though, Smalls.
3: Yeah.
0: Because you played for the Dallas Cowboys during a time where Jerry Jones was, as you just said, quiet, right? Because you played for the Cowboys when he basically handed over control of the organization.
1: Yeah, nobody wanted to listen to what Jerry had to say because everybody wanted to listen to what Bill had to say.
0: How did Brian Schottenheimer then pull this off? How is Brian Schottenheimer, who all reports said that if he wasn't named head coach after Mike McCarthy, would have stayed as OC? So you could have had two potentially really good coaches if he would have stayed there and they would have named a different head coach. How is Brian Schottenheimer, who was never a head coach before, what?
3: You guys think that Jerry's going to remain quiet?
0: Okay, go ahead.
3: Well, I have decades of evidence at my disposal that leads me to believe that he is going to get in front of a microphone and say something inflammatory. And maybe he's been quiet for now, and shout out to him, because he has. It's very quiet around the Dallas Cowboys, as you mentioned, CeCe, outside of what their head coach and their quarterback said. But I don't blame them for wanting to set those expectations for themselves. They have a lot of talent on that team. And based on what we saw from them last year, a coach that they want to play for. However, why would I think that Jerry Jones is going to remain quiet? Why would I think that he's not going to want to stir it up or say something or get back into the spotlight? You guys really think he can do this all season long?
1: When's the last time Jerry Jones has gone months on end without us hearing from him?
0: Well, I started saying this during the season last year. I thought he was a little bit quieter than I remember him being. They do open up their camp in California a week from today.
1: Oh, he's going to talk then. Don't get me wrong.
0: Right,
1: he has to do his opening statements. He does his opening press conference and that. But from when the season ended until now, we haven't gotten a whole lot of inflammatory comments from Jerry Jones.
0: Have we gotten any? I'm literally trying to think. Have we played a single Jerry Jones comment on our show from the moment the season ended till now?
3: I don't think so.
0: Like, I remember a couple of years ago, we were in Bristol. We were sitting there after a show having a meeting. And then there was the whole thing with DeMarcus Lawrence and Jerry Jones going back and forth. And that set the whole offseason. Then it's the all-in, right? Then he had those comments.
3: Well, he also was promoting his docuseries, too. So he was talking a lot more.
0: And what they did now, Dak's locked up for long-term. CD is locked in. Pickens, there's no...
1: He's committed.
0: Like, you.
3: And there wasn't controversy surrounding that.
0: No, and I actually give the Cowboys credit. I think working year to year with George Pickens is the right way to work for the team. May not be right for the player, but it's probably right for the team, in my opinion. And there's no Micah anymore, obviously. So there's no contract stuff there. I don't even know where... Listen, it's Jerry Jones, as you said. I don't know where the controversy comes from. Unless he's like, does he want to call out Dak? Like, oh, now it's time for winning. I couldn't even sit here and predict what the controversy is. So you're saying...
1: Isn't that a welcome departure from Cowboys offseasons of past?
0: But then as a 80-some-odd-year-old person...
1: He's going to be 84 in October.
0: But don't you have to then look in the mirror and say, if this works... Why did I do it the other way for all this time? Because and the answer is easy.
1: Well, it's money.
0: So does
3: it worked out for him?
0: As ridiculous as this may sound, has he reached his peak of money, or has he hit the goal of valuation for the franchise that now it's I'm good. I did it. I got the $10 billion.
1: Well, here's what I think it is. He's established himself as the foremost important entertainment. Sports entertainment product on the face of the planet.
3: He's also the most powerful person in the NFL. It's not Roger Goodell, it's Jerry Jones.
1: Well, forget about the NFL, because I don't think he looks at that as his bar. It's about being the most dominant sports entertainment product on the planet. It's the most valuable sports brand on the planet. Right? Like, he did partnerships with the New York Yankees. Like, that's what Jerry Jones is. He's established that. But I think at his core, he's a football guy, and he wants to win. And this is the season where he really wants it. And I got to be honest, because he's been so quiet, I think it's indicative of his belief in the team that they put together that they can actually accomplish that. And so that's why I'm bullish on the Dallas Cowboys. I have confidence in the direction that this team is going, because of what I'm hearing from the head coach and the quarterback and what I'm not hearing from ownership.
0: All right, you just clarified it all for me. Here's what it comes down to. When we asked the question for the last 3 years on our show, what sport does Jerry Jones play? What world is he in, right? And we say, well, the sport he plays is actually marketing. That's the marketing and sales. And maybe, just maybe, he plays that sport when the football team he knows is not actually good enough to win it all. And when he knows the football team is good enough, he then plays the football game, the game of football, instead of the marketing and sales. That maybe he realizes, to your point, I will be out in front. I remember living in South Florida when the late Tony Sperano put in the Wildcat for the Dolphins. Mm-hmm. And everybody was going crazy. Mm-hmm. Oh, it's amazing. And I kept saying, it's just masking deficiencies. It's not some amazing.
1: They don't have a quarterback.
0: They don't have enough. So they're trying. Maybe Jerry Jones, the marketer and the salesman, is just there to mask deficiencies. And when there are no deficiencies, as you're saying, there are not with this roster, he doesn't need to mask anything. Maybe he plays a different game when the team is that good. But now the pressure's on. Now you better be that good. Because the moment you're not, the marketer and the salesman show up again. Because he's got a mask. We're a seven win team.
1: Smalls, really quickly, any objections, any omissions from the power rankings?
3: A little surprised, CC, to not see the Buffalo Bills on this list. They were, let's see, 1, 2, 3, top 5 last year in yards per game. Mm-hmm. Josh Allen, potentially another MVP season loading. DJ Moore, Joe Brady, who obviously is Josh Allen's guy, is now the head coach. Any consideration for the Buffalo Bills?
1: First of all, breaking in a new wide receiver, that's always going to be a little bit tricky. Different offense from Chicago to Buffalo. And then Joe Brady being elevated from offensive coordinator to head coach. Mm-hmm. I think that takes a little bit of the potency from the offense away, just because the focus of the head coach of the OC, mm-hmm. Joe Brady, can no longer be just on offense. It has to be on the whole team because he's the head coach.
0: We're on Sportsmanlike, presented by Progressive.
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30: From ABC News, I'm Sherry Preston. We are learning more about the circumstances surrounding the deaths of three American service members in Jordan. That is, the U.S. and Iran exchange fire once again overnight. ABC's Martha Raddatz is in Amman, Jordan.
31: Video circulating online showing massive explosions. One missile striking a housing container unit, according to sources, although it is unclear whether that is where the fatalities occurred. President Trump vowing retaliation, warning Iran will pay many times over for every American soldier killed. the U.S. launching new attacks on Iranian military targets for the 10th straight day.
30: An Iranian official beginning meets with mediators in Pakistan as diplomats try to salvage what is left of the collapsed memorandum of understanding. Gas prices have now hit $4 a gallon on average, and with upcoming rough weather expected, they could go even higher soon. Patrick DeHaan is with Gas Buddy.
2: It's a reminder of Mother Nature's impact on gas prices that we could see in August and September as hurricane season starts to find its stride. So while it is geopolitical factors primarily pushing prices up, there are other factors that could become active in the weeks ahead.
30: Active right now, Tropical Storm Bertha.
4: Officials throughout the region are urging people to stay out of the water as the storm could produce high surf and dangerous rip currents. As Bertha threatens the Gulf Coast, other parts of the country are reeling from deadly flooding. In Wayne County, Utah, five family members were killed during a camping trip after being swept away by flash flooding.
30: ABC's Sophie Flay, New York and New Jersey, still recovering from flash flooding over the weekend, could be in for another round of it this week. The White House slapping 50% tariffs on almost all Canadian goods in retaliation, the president says, for Canada discriminating against American-made products. 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
6: From the WMAY newsroom, I'm Greg Hallbleib. A jury has been selected to hear the second trial against Sierra Coker, the 24-year-old Lincoln woman charged in connection with the death of a one-year-old girl in 2022. Coker is also charged with aggravated battery. The first trial in August 2025 resulted in a mistrial when the jury deadlocked. Former Leland Grove Police Chief Dan Ryan has been indicted by a Sangamon County grand jury on theft, misapplication of funds, and official misconduct charges. The grand jury returned the indictment against Ryan last week. He'd been with Leland Grove Police since 1998. He was fired February 24th after being placed on administrative leave 2 weeks earlier following a DUI arrest. Ryan's next court appearance on the new charges is August 13th. Replacement of a water main is expected to close Washington and Amos Streets in Springfield for several weeks. City Water, Light, and Power said eastbound Washington Street between Amos and Lincoln Streets, northbound Amos Street between Monroe and Washington Streets will be closed beginning Wednesday. More at WMAY.com.
14: Greg, great to have you back. 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I'm Darren Pritchett. 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Maybe something you missed over the last couple of days, months, years, whatever the case may be. 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Right now, clouds and 74 degrees in the capital cities based on the water on the road waves driving in this morning. We had a little rain overnight. I missed it. Didn't wake up. Did not hear the raindrops. I don't think we had any thunderstorms last night. They were in the forecast, but I think it was just good old-fashioned rain unless I just missed it. What about today? Let's find out what your forecast looks like. Your News Channel 20 Storm Team forecast from meteorologist Matt Bednar.
17: Partly cloudy skies and breezy conditions are expected for this afternoon. We'll have wind gusts out of the northwest up to 25 miles per hour. We're also going to see the air quality improve as we go throughout today as the wildfire smoke gets pushed out of the area. We'll have a high of 89 degrees this afternoon with lower humidity values, making us feel only 1 or 2 degrees warmer than the actual air temperature. Overnight tonight, we'll have a low of 66 degrees with partly cloudy skies, and it will be significantly cooler as we go throughout tomorrow with highs in the upper 70s, maybe hitting the 80 mark with partly cloudy skies. With news, Channel 20 Storm Team Forecast, I'm meteorologist Matt Bednar.
14: Now it's time for your morning huddle sports report. After trailing 4-0 early, the Cubs looked like they were ready to steal a game from the Tigers. Down 5-3 in the eighth inning, Ian Happ represented the tying run at the plate.
3: And the pitch hit high in the air. Deep right center. This ball's got a chance. Gone.
14: But Detroit would counter with a 3-run 10th inning of Trent Thornton and Javier Assad as the Tigers beat the Cubs 8-6. Jameson Taillon returned from the injured list and gave Chicago 4 1/3 innings, and he allowed 4 earned runs. Milwaukee beat the Mets 8-3 to extend their divisional lead over the Cubs to 7 games. The Phillies are back to within a half a game of Chicago for the top National League wildcard spot after a 10-7 victory over the Dodgers. Chicago sends David Peterson to the mound against Detroit tonight at 7:05 on Sports Radio 92.3 and 1450. Glenwood alum Phil Maton was placed back on the Cubs' injured list with knee tendonitis. Joe Adele was hit by a pitch with the bases loaded in the bottom of the ninth inning to allow the Angels to walk off the Cardinals 3-2. Riley O'Brien gave up both runs in the ninth inning to take the loss. The Marlins and Pirates both lost, which means the Cardinals, Miami, and Pittsburgh remain tied for the National League's final wildcard position. Matthew Liberatore starts for the Redbirds in Anaheim tonight at 8:38. The White Sox trailed the Rangers 2-1 in the fifth inning. That was until Sam Antonacci stepped to the plate.
7: And he singles out of the right center. Peters around third's going to score to tie the game 2-2. What a night for Sam Antonacci.
14: Antonacci collected 2 hits, 2 runs, a walk, and an RBI in the White Sox 10-3 win at Texas. Andrew Benintendi put the Sox in front to stay with a 3-RBI double later in the fifth. Cleveland rolled by the Twins 13-4 to remain a game in back of the White Sox for the AL Central lead. Tonight at 7:05, Noah Schultz pitches for Chicago at Texas. For more local scores, highlights, and interviews, log on to channel1450.com.
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14: 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Our title sponsor is Circus Sports Illinois. It is just a few seconds shy of 6:10 on this Tuesday morning, July the 21st of 2026, 74 degrees currently in the capital city. Good morning, everyone. Darren Pritchett with you. Thanks for joining us. 3 hours of local sports talk is coming your way this morning. We've got the Dan Patrick Show at 9 a.m. The Press Box this afternoon from 4 until 6 o'clock. And we've got another installment of Cubs baseball tonight from Wrigley Field, Game 2 of the 3-game series. The Cubs hosting the Detroit Tigers. The Cubs are going to miss Tarik Skubal in this series, the two-time Cy Young Award-winning left-hander of Detroit. So that's a nice break, but it did not help them last night. We'll recap the Cub game. Another disappointing ending for the Cardinals last night, and Sam Antonacci was in the middle of a White Sox winner in Texas last night. A lot to cover on this Tuesday morning, and don't forget, coming up, another co-host joining me in studio from 7 until 9. It is Rebecca Clark, the Illinois State Fair manager. She is bringing guests with her. We'll tell you more about that coming up in just a couple of moments here on Sports Radio 92.3 and 1450.
0: It's time for the first pitch as Darren offers opening thoughts and sets up the lineup for today's morning huddle.
14: Let's get to it. Cubs and Tigers from the north side of Chicago. The Tigers trying to get back into the race in the AL Central. Started last night 6.5 games behind Chicago. The Cubs started last night 6 behind the Brewers for the NL Central lead. The opener of the 3-game series, Jameson Taillon, comes off the injured list to start for the Cubs. And the former Redbird, Jack Flaherty, having a pretty rough year this year on the mound for Detroit. But Flaherty would get plenty of support in the first inning from the Detroit bats. Taillon got the first batter since coming off the injured list, but then a single and a double set the stage for a young star of the Detroit Tigers in Riley Green.
1: Stretch. Working on Green, a 286 hitter. Fly ball, deep right field. Trouble all the way back, and it's a 3-run home run. The Tigers jump out to a quick 3-0 lead. Green with his 15th of the year. He now has 50 runs batted in. And there was no doubt about that drive halfway up the bleachers in right center.
14: 408-foot home run for Riley Green. Not the country singer, but the sweet swinging outfielder of the Detroit Tigers. He would go 2-for-5 in the game with a couple of runs scored and 3 RBI. So it was 3-0 Tigers in the first inning. After Green's 3-run home run, the next hitter for Detroit was Dylan Dingler.
1: Like that. Fly ball left center field. Back goes PCA at the wall. This is gone. Dingler with a home run. It's 4-0.
14: Start of a very impressive night for the Tiger catcher. When all was said and done, a 4-run first inning off Taillon, and the Tigers in control of the ball game, leading the Cubs 4-0. But Flaherty has been very up and down for the Tigers this year. Hung 2-0 in the first and the second inning, but then the third inning was a totally different story. Miguel Amaya on base for the Cubs in front of Seiya Suzuki.
1: Fly ball, center field, pretty well hit. Back goes Altman. Back near the fence. That ball is gone. Seiya Suzuki with a 2-run homer, and the Cubs are right back in this ball game. It's 4-2.
14: Home run number 16 for Seiya Suzuki. RBIs 49 and 50. Cubs trail the Tigers 4-2 in the bottom of the third inning. Remember when the Tigers went back-to-back in the first inning?
1: And the pitch to Bush. Swing and a fly ball. Left center field. Back goes Altman. Back near the fence. That ball is gone. Cubs go back-to-back. And all of a sudden, it's a one-run ball game just to the left of dead center. And the wind and the weather had almost everything to do with that ball leaving the park.
14: 13th home run for Michael Busch. He now has 53 runs batted in. A 3-run third inning, and the Cubbies back in the contest, trailing the Tigers 4-3. Both starting pitchers didn't last long. Taillon, 4 1/3 innings, 5 hits, 4 runs. Flaherty, 4 innings, 4 hits, 3 earned runs, 2 walks, and 4 strikeouts. So it was definitely a bullpen game at Wrigley Field. But the scoring would slow down. It was still 4-3 Detroit heading to the top of the eighth inning. In the eighth inning, it was Dylan Dingler hitting a solo home run, his second home run of the ball game, and the Tigers extended their advantage over the Cubs to 5-3. Bottom of the eighth inning, Alex Bregman on base, Ian Happ stepped to the plate representing the tying run.
3: And the pitch hit high in the air, deep right center. This ball's got a chance, gone!
11: And that's a no-doubter there. First pitch up and in. He didn't like it. This next pitch, he hammers this ball two-thirds of the way up the bleachers in right center. Game is tied at five.
14: Not many runs

0: But credit to Kenzie Jansen, the closer for the Tigers, battled back and ultimately struck out Bregman to end the frame and the walk, and the Cubs walked away empty-handed in the bottom of the ninth inning. In the top of the tenth, Dingler again produced for Detroit, this time an RBI single. Put the Tigers in front, 6-5. Dingler went 4-for-5 with two homers, three runs scored, and three RBI. So Dingler puts Detroit in front and a chance to extend the lead. Bases loaded for Spencer Torkelson.
1: Swinging a ground ball, base hit into center. This is going to drive in two more runs. The throw goes to third base. Safe there is Malgeri. And going to second on the play is Torkelson. And the Tigers have opened up an 8-5 lead. Still nobody out, men at second and third.
0: Trent Thornton was pitching in the 10th inning, left the game with a heel contusion. Javier Assad got the final three outs of the 10th inning, but the Tigers had an 8-5 advantage. The Cubs picked up a run in the bottom of the 10th. Pedro Ramirez, RBI on a fielder's choice. Alex Bregman scored. Cubs had the tying run on second base in the bottom of the 10th inning.
1: Kelly trying to keep the Cubs alive. Two down, bottom of the 10th. A swing and a ground ball to third, fielded by McGonigal. The throw to first in time, and the Tigers have beaten the Cubs 8-6 in 10 innings.
2: Yeah, one of those ball games, you know, you had your chances, especially in that 10th inning for the Cubs, or in the 9th inning, I should say, but, you know, just one of those ball games and tough loss for the Cubs.
0: The final line score from Wrigley Field, the Tigers, 8 runs, 12 hits, 1 error, 10 left. The Cubs, 6 runs, 11 hits with a miscue. The Cubs stranded 10 on base and went 1-for-9 with runners in scoring position. Thornton took the loss for the Cubs. He's now 3-3. Detroit improves to 47-53. The Cubs are now 56-44. In the ballgame, Seiya Suzuki, Ian Happ each drove in 2 runs for Chicago. The Milwaukee Brewers defeated the New York Mets 8-3 last night, so the standings in the NL Central. Milwaukee has a 7-game lead on Chicago. The Cubs are the wild card leaders by a half a game over Philadelphia. The Phillies picked up a victory last night. They beat the Dodgers 10-7. Now, some other injury news for the Chicago Cubs. Glenwood product Phil Maton, one appearance after coming off the injured list. He's going right back to the injured list. The knee is just not cooperating this year. He's back on the injured list due to continued knee tendonitis. David Peterson will pitch for the Cubs against the Tigers tonight at 7:05 on Sports Radio 92.3 FM and 1450 AM. Well, for the St. Louis Cardinals, it's not been a pleasant return from the All-Star break, as the Cardinal bullpen has had some issues. Not the number one reason or only reason why they've gotten off to a sluggish start, but it sure has not helped the cause. Last night, it was a little bit of everything that doomed the Redbirds. In game one of their series in Anaheim against the Angels, Kyle Leahy, who has been terrific over the last 2 months, he was the starting pitcher for St. Louis. Jose Soriano, the starting pitcher for the Angels. Cardinals got to work against Soriano in the second inning. Jordan Walker, Lars Nootbaar on base in front of a struggling Nathan Church.
3: 0-2. Church pulls one into right field, a base hit. He does just that to start the scoring, and the Cardinals strike first. A rocket RBI single for Nathan Church.
0: Redbirds up 1-0. Mike Monaco with the call on ESPN last night. Good for Nathan Church. He has been really in a tailspin, but he picks up the RBI.

0: by his 29th of the year, 1-0 St. Louis. Later on in the second inning, Blaze Jordan at the plate.
1: First pitch to third, and Denzer Guzman can only get one. Nupar scores from third on a ball right at Denzer Guzman, and it's 2-0 St. Louis.
0: Jordan picks up RBI number 18, his fourth of the last two games, and St. Louis off and going, leading the Angels 2-0. Kyle Leahy, a couple of scoreless innings, ran into some trouble in the third inning. One bad pitch, and he paid for it.
2: Here's the pitch, and Adell swings it. This one lifts a high fly ball that's carrying deep out into left field. It is out of here! Well, that's a way to break out of a hitting slump right there. That was a blast off the bat of Adell, home run number 14 of the season. That'll cut the lead in half. It's now 2-1 St. Louis.
0: Joe Adell hit a hanging breaking ball that was right down the middle and sent it over the wall in left field, and the Cardinal lead was down to 2-1. But that was the only mistake made by Leahy. I mean, you talk about a great start. Six innings, three hits, a run, no walks, four strikeouts. He left the ball game with the lead. But the Cardinal offense was very, very quiet after that two-run second inning. They provided no insurance, which means it was up to the bullpen to shut the door. In the seventh inning, Ryan Stanek put up a zero. George Soriano, a scoreless eighth inning. It was 2-1 Cardinals entering the bottom of the ninth inning. Riley O'Brien, the all-star, going for the save. Unfortunately for O'Brien, it was not going to be a smooth ninth inning. A couple of runners on base for the Angels, Vaughn Grissom.
1: Grissom, right field. Walker's back at the wall, and that is off the wall. Peraza to third, on his way to the plate. Siri to third, and this game is tied.
0: 2-2, bottom of the ninth inning. The Angels would load the bases against Riley O'Brien. And Joe Adell was back at the plate, and he worked the count to 3-0 against Riley O'Brien, and there was nowhere to put Adell.
1: Oh, it hits Adell, and the Angels walk it off in the bottom of the ninth. Wow!
3: Oh, man, talk about disappointment for the Cardinals and elation for the Angels all wrapped up in one here.
0: Hey, let's face it. The offense had two runs on four hits. It's a team loss, but man, it's tough when your bullpen gives away games. That is now three games out of four where the bullpen has given up the lead. Angels rallied to win over the Cardinals with a two-run ninth inning. Halos win 3-2. Two runs on four hits for the Cardinals. The top of the Cardinal lineup, ineffective. J.J. Weatherholt 0-for-3 with a walk. Ivan Herrera 0-for-4 with four strikeouts. Alec Burleson 0-for-4. Kyle Leahy, terrific, but gets a no decision. Riley O'Brien takes the loss. He's 3-4. Cardinals drop to 51-48. The Angels are now 40-61. The Cardinals remain tied for the final wild card spot in the National League because the Pirates lost to the Yankees by a score of 8-5 last night. And the Marlins dropped an 8-5 decision to Houston. So the Birds, the Buccos, and the Fish still tied for that number 3 wildcard spot in the National League. Matthew Liberatore starts for St. Louis in Anaheim tonight at 8:38. Now let's get to the White Sox. Chicago opening a series in Arlington against the Texas Rangers. Game one of a three-game series. The ace of the Rangers, Jacob DeGrom, on the mound. He opposed Eric Fetty of the White Sox. In the bottom of the first inning, Eric Fetty, well, offered a pretty good pitch to a guy that can hit the ball a long way, Jock Peterson.
4: The pitch. It's a fly ball out into deep right center field. Braden Montgomery back at the wall. It's gone. His 31st career leadoff home run. And the Rangers lead 1-0.
0: In the second inning, Fetty gave up an RBI single to Evan Carter, and it was 2-0 in favor of Texas. But we know the White Sox offense can get going quickly, and they did in the top of the third inning. Sam Antonacci on base. At the plate was Miguel Vargas.
4: A swing and a line drive. That's a fair ball toward the corner and left. Antonacci coming to third. He's going to be sent. And the relay throw was over the cutoff man. It's a double for Vargas. It's an RBI, and it's 2-1.
0: For Miguel Vargas, that was RBI number 60 on the campaign. Plating Antonacci, the Sox down 2-1. It was 2-1 Texas in the top of the fifth inning. Tristan Peters on base in front of Sam Antonacci.
4: And he singles out of the right center. Peters around third is going to score to tie the game 2-2. What a night for Sam Antonacci.
0: It would be a great night for the Springfield product. Antonacci picks up his 30th RBI. He went 2-for-3 with a walk, 2 runs scored, and an RBI. That RBI single tied the game at 2. Later on in the fifth inning, the bases were loaded for Andrew Benintendi.
4: A 2-2. A swing and a line drive. Fair! Right field. Antonacci scores. Murakami is in. Here comes Vargas. Benintendi clears the bases with a double. It's 5-2.
0: And Benintendi's bat has come alive. He now has 50 RBI on the campaign, and that bases clearing double put the Sox in front 5-2, a 4-run fifth inning for the Southsiders. Jake Berger cut into that lead. He had a home run in the seventh inning. It was still 5-3 White Sox. But Chicago got more offense in the top of the ninth inning. Miguel Vargas had an RBI double. It was 6-3 Chicago.
4: Cornell's 2-1. Swing and a bloop base hit to right. Murakami trots home. Vargas digging hard. He's going to score without a throw. And Acuna stays hot in limited time. A 2-run single, and they busted it wide open. 8-3.
0: And then Randall Grichuk got to sprint around the bases.
4: Swing and a line drive, base hit out into the gap. Left center field, Acuna coming around third. He's going to score. Grichuk tried for a triple. And he makes it. 9-3.
0: Braden Montgomery scored Grichuk with a double to left field. A 5-run ninth inning to put away the ball game, and that's a White Sox winner. They win in Arlington over the Rangers, 10-3. 10 runs, 13 hits, no errors for the Southsiders. 7 left on base, 6-for-16 with runners in scoring position for the Rangers. 3 runs, 7 hits, no errors, 5 left. The Sox are now 53-46. The Rangers are 50 up and 50 down. Cleveland rolled by Minnesota 13-4 at Progressive Field yesterday. So it's still a White Sox one-game advantage over Cleveland for first place in the AL Central. Minnesota 5 back. They've lost 3 in a row. Detroit 6.5 off the pace. It's going to be Noah Schultz pitching for the good guys tonight in Arlington against the Texas Rangers. First pitch comes your way at 7:05. And that's a look at the Cardinals, Cubs, and White Sox last night, as only the White Sox picked up a victory. Coming up at the top of the hour, my co-host is Rebecca Clark, Illinois State Fair manager. We've got guests coming in to talk about some of the events at the upcoming Illinois State Fair, including tractor pulls, harness racing, auto racing, and, I mean, a chili cook-off is a sport as well. We've got a world champion that's going to be on the show. Coming up on the Morning Huddle.
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9: From the WMAY newsroom, I'm Greg Hallbleib. The former Leland Grove police chief, who was fired after a driving under the influence of alcohol arrest earlier this year, has been indicted for theft, misapplication of funds, and official misconduct. A Sangamon County grand jury returned the indictment last week against 53-year-old Daniel Ryan. He was fired on February 24th after being placed on administrative leave on February 5th following the DUI arrest. Ryan's next court appearance on the new charges is scheduled for August 13th. A jury has been selected to hear the second trial against a 24-year-old Lincoln woman charged in connection with the death of a one-year-old girl in 2022. Sierra Coker faces four first-degree murder charges for the death of her boyfriend's daughter, Sophia Davis. The first trial in August 2025 resulted in a mistrial when the jury deadlocked. And funding for commercial flights to small airports around the country, including to Decatur, Quincy, and Marion, could be reduced under President Donald Trump's budget proposal. More at WMAY.com.
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0: It is 6:35, 25 minutes in front of 7 o'clock on this Tuesday morning. This is the Morning Huddle. Good morning, everyone. Darren Pritchett with you. Let's get to your News Channel 20 Storm Team forecast with a current temperature of 75 degrees. This is meteorologist Matt Bednar.
13: Partly cloudy skies and breezy conditions are expected for this afternoon. We'll have wind gusts out of the northwest up to 25 miles per hour. We're also going to see the air quality improve as we go throughout today as the wildfire smoke gets pushed out of the area. We'll have a high of 89 degrees this afternoon with lower humidity values, making us feel only 1 or 2 degrees warmer than the actual air temperature. Overnight tonight, we'll have a low of 66 degrees with partly cloudy skies, and it will be significantly cooler as we go throughout tomorrow with highs in the upper 70s, maybe hitting the 80 mark with partly cloudy skies. With the News Channel 20 Storm Team forecast, I'm meteorologist Matt Bednar.
0: This is your Morning Huddle Sports Report. Ian Happ's two-run home run in the eighth inning brought the Cubs all the way back from a 4-0 early deficit to tie the Tigers at 5. In the 10th inning, Detroit had retaken the lead and still had the bases loaded for Spencer Torkelson.
14: Swinging a ground ball, base hit into center. This is going to drive in two more runs. The throw goes to third base. Safe there is Malgeri. And going to second on the play is Torkelson. And the Tigers have opened up an 8-5 lead. Still nobody out. Men at second and third.
0: Detroit would beat the Cubs 8-6. Seiya Suzuki and Michael Bush also homered for Chicago. It was not a great return from the injured list for Jameson Taillon, who allowed 4 runs over 4 1/3 innings. The Cubs are now 7 games behind Milwaukee for the central lead after the Brewers' 8-3 victory over the Mets. Philadelphia down the Dodgers 10-7 to claw back to within a half a game of the Cubs for the top wild card spot. David Peterson toes the rubber for Chicago versus the Tigers tonight at 7:05 on Sports Radio 92.3 and 1450. Glenwood alum Phil Maton has returned to the Cubs' injured list due to knee tendonitis. Last night was another game blown by the Cardinal bullpen. This time, closer Riley O'Brien gave up 2 runs in the bottom of the 9th inning to allow the Angels to top the Cardinals 3-2. The game-winning run scored on a Joe Adell hit-by-pitch with the bases loaded. St. Louis is still tied with the Marlins and Pirates for the final National League wildcard spot after Miami and Pittsburgh both lost last night. The Cardinals will pitch Matthew Liberatore against the Angels tonight at 8:38. Sam Antonacci's RBI single in the 5th inning pushed the Sox into a 2-2 tie with Texas. Later in the 5th inning, Andrew Benintendi had the biggest swing of the night.
4: A 2-2. A swing and a line drive. Fair! Right field. Antonacci scores. Murakami is in. Here comes Vargas. Benintendi clears the bases with a double. It's 5-2.
0: Chicago would down the Rangers 10-3. Antonacci had a 2-for-3 night with a walk, 2 runs scored, and an RBI. The Sox still have a 1-game divisional lead after Cleveland defeated the Twins 13-4. Noah Schultz is the Sox starting pitcher in Texas tonight at 7:05. For more local scores, highlights, and interviews, log on to channel1450.com.
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4: Gurriel, stop. Pereira scores. Antonacci trying to go all the way around the bases, and he will. That'll be an inside-the-park home run.
1: You can't put it on the board. 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
0: The huddle continues at 6:42, Sports Radio 92.3 and 1450. Sam Antonacci, great night last night. As the White Sox won in Texas against the Rangers 10-3, Antonacci 2-for-3 with a walk, 2 runs scored, and an RBI. Right now in the month of July, 54 at-bats for the Springfield native, hitting .259 with a .310 on base. And so far this month, he has 3 home runs and 8 driven in. But on the campaign, the batting average at .285 with 7 homers, 30 RBI, and the OPS very impressive right now at .795. And as important as anything, Antonacci and the White Sox still in first place in the AL Central by a game over Cleveland. Good work by Antonacci last night. Well, Reed Detmer's name continues to be brought up on whatever national baseball show that you listen to. Detmers is considered one of the top pitchers that could be available with the trade deadline approaching on August the 3rd. You think about the Cardinals, the Cubs, and the White Sox, they would all be very interested in the 27-year-old left-hander, the Glenwood product. Now we're just waiting to see if the Angels are going to move on from guys like Reed Detmers. They've been a bad baseball franchise for a long time. A lot of the experts believe this is the time the Angels need to sell and start all over, just rebuild this organization, because they have had Mike Trout for a long time, and I think he has played in 12 playoff games. Heck, they had Shohei Ohtani, Albert Pujols, Mike Trout at the same time, and got nothing out of it. Now, the Tigers are looming in the wild card race and even in the AL Central race, so maybe they don't trade their ace, Tarik Skubal. If that happens, that probably brings the value up for a guy like Reed Detmers. And it would seem like it would be the time for the Angels to move him with 2 years of control. 2 years of control is massive in a trade. You can get full value on a player with that type of control. Now, the former Redbird executive, John Mozeliak, has taken over as interim GM. So we'll see what John and the rest of the organization decides to do. But definitely Reed Detmer's name continues to pop up. The Foul Territory program, Bob Nightingale, baseball insider for USA Today, was asked about the Angels situation and the possibility of guys like Detmers being moved.
2: Yeah, you said that's the way John Mozeliak, you know, talked to Molly Jolly and says, okay, so it's going to be 2-for-1. Let's try to convince Arnie it's the way to do it. Now, with Detmers and Soriano, you still got him for 2 years after this. So it's going to be a high price tag. Some people think you might have to pay more for Detmers than you would, you know, a Skubal, per se, just because you got him for 2.5 months and not just a half a month. So it'll be interesting. I mean, yeah, really a high price tag. But I think the Angels have got to listen to see if they can move those guys and really kind of, you know, rebuild an entire farm system. But I think everybody loves what they see out of Detmers. Serrano, a little bit more of a crapshoot. We saw what he did in the beginning. He can, you know, dominate anybody. So, but yeah, if they move those two guys, they're going to get a ton for them. Because this is a seller's market. If you want to be bad in 1 year, this is a year you want to be bad, because everyone's going to be paying a high price to get your guys.
0: That's an interesting thought there. Skubal would be a rental. You would get him for the rest of the season, and then he's going to hit free agency. Reed Detmers, 2 years of control after this year. Now, Skubal is the 2-time Cy Young Award winner. Detmers got a no-hitter under his belt. He's back in the rotation this year after being in the bullpen last year. And you love some of the splits with Detmers. I really think you get him with a team with better defense than the Angels. Like, if he went to the Cubs with their defense behind him, his ERA would improve significantly, because the Angels right now are in the bottom third in baseball in defensive run save. For the year, Detmers has a 4.16 ERA. The whip is outstanding. That's walks, plus hits divided by innings pitch. 1.12 is outstanding. And what really catches your attention, 114 innings for Detmers. He has given up only 93 hits. He's only walked 35, and he has struck out well over one batter per inning, 130. So a guy that doesn't walk many, strikes out one per inning, gives up very few hits, he should have a better ERA than 4.16. If you go to a contender and you've got a good defense, I think you are getting an outstanding starting pitcher in Reed Detmers, but the cost is probably going to be extremely high with the control the Detmers contract will provide you. The Angels are going to be asking for the moon, as they should, and we'll see if someone is willing to pay the price. I'm saying somebody will, because I think the Tigers are going to hang around long enough that they're going to keep Skubal. I mean, the American League is not very good. There's not really a dominant team. It's wide open. So for the Tigers, why not give it a shot? If you have Skubal in the playoffs, then all of a sudden, that's the type of guy that can help you go on a run, and you just never know. So I think Skubal will stay ultimately, unless the Tigers just fall off the table the next couple of weeks. And then guys like Reed Detmers are going to become very, very valuable across baseball. Now, Dustin May of the Cardinals has not pitched as well as of late. He would be a rental. So the price for May is not going to be anywhere close what we're going to see if the Angels put Detmers on the open market. Last time out, Reed Detmers faced the Detroit Tigers on Friday, and a sparkling outing, 6 innings, 4 hits, no runs, no walks, 7 strikeouts, 86 pitches thrown for those 6 shutout innings. That's the way to get the attention of possible suitors across baseball. Have an outing like that a couple of weeks before the Major League Baseball trade deadline. So Reed Detmers, he's an LA Angel right now. We'll see come August the 3rd, the Major League Baseball trade deadline. Detmers' next start is scheduled to be tomorrow against the St. Louis Cardinals. Folks, we are 31 days away from the start of high school football. That's right. 1 month from today, week one, high school football action, and we have 4 high school football games to bring you on our Woodward Community Media stations. 3 games on Friday, August the 21st, right here on Sports Radio 92.3 and 1450. 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And also on the 21st of August, on 970 AM WMAY, Glenwood opens at home against Normal West. And we have a 4th game on Saturday, 32 days from today, August the 22nd, a 5 o'clock kickoff on 92.3 and 1450. It's going to be Sacred Heart Griffin taking on Lincoln Way Central at Illinois Wesleyan. That's the start of 31 regular season broadcasts on our Woodward Community Media stations here in Springfield. Rebecca Clark, Illinois State Fair Manager, is going to be my co-host coming up in just a couple of moments. Andy Buehr, Illinois Tractor Pulling Association President, joins us at 7:10. Scott Halpin, Bureau Chief of County Fairs and Horse Racing for the Illinois Department of Agriculture, at 7:35. We'll talk auto racing with Bob Sargent at 8:10 on the Morning Huddle.

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8: 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And the Cardinals out in Anaheim taking on the Angels with Matthew Liberatore on the mound. The Cardinals are the favorite tonight at minus 111. The Angels at minus 101. Over-under for total runs is 9. 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
19: ABC News. I'm Sherry Preston. The Gulf Coast has been experiencing oppressive heat this summer, and now people are bracing for torrential downpours over the coming days. ABC's Jim Ryan with more on Tropical Storm Bertha taking aim.
20: Bertha is not expected to rise above tropical storm status, meaning that winds will stay below 74 miles per hour. But it's the rain that has New Orleans officials like Randy Heyman concerned.
21: As part of our storm preparation, our operations teams have already begun lowering the canal and cleaning catch basins throughout the system.
20: Across South Louisiana, residents and business owners are filling sandbags and bracing for flooding as Tropical Storm Bertha heads for a possible landfall this week. Jim Ryan, ABC News.
19: There are already 500 flight cancellations in the Northeast today as heavy rain and flash flooding is expected in parts of the country still drying out from last weekend's storms, including big parts of New York and New Jersey. A 10th round of airstrikes over Iran. Air raid sirens sounding in Bahrain today. ABC's Martha Raddatz in Jordan has more on how people there are handling the fighting.
0: We were out last night just near the hotel grabbing a quick bite to eat. And while we were out, the air raids could be heard throughout the city of Amman. You didn't really see much panic. I think people assume these missiles and drones are pointed towards U.S. bases, but there is that sense of what's going to happen here next, now that Iran has involved Jordan and those American service members as well.
19: President Trump slapping a 50% tariff on a lot of goods from north of the border. Here's ABC's Karen Waugh.
1: The list of affected Canadian products is wide-ranging. Dairy products, alcohol, and honey, along with a range of other grocery items. Also construction materials, clothing, furniture, and electronics.
19: Canada says the tariffs violate the free trade agreement between the U.S., Mexico, and Canada. 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
24: From the WMAY newsroom, I'm Greg Hallbleib. A jury has been selected to hear the second trial against Sierra Coker, the 24-year-old Lincoln woman charged in connection with the death of a one-year-old girl in 2022. Coker is also charged with aggravated battery. The first trial in August 2025 resulted in a mistrial when the jury deadlocked. Former Leland Grove Police Chief Dan Ryan has been indicted by a Sangamon County grand jury on theft, misapplication of funds, and official misconduct charges. The grand jury returned the indictment against Ryan last week. He'd been with Leland Grove Police since 1998. He was fired February 24th after being placed on administrative leave 2 weeks earlier following a DUI arrest. Ryan's next court appearance on the new charges is August 13th. Replacement of a water main is expected to close Washington and Amos Streets in Springfield for several weeks. City Water, Light, and Power said eastbound Washington Street between Amos and Lincoln Streets, northbound Amos Street between Monroe and Washington Streets will be closed beginning Wednesday. More at WMAY.com.
8: Greg, thank you very much. 4 minutes after 7 o'clock, 75 degrees in the capital city. Here comes your News Channel 20 Storm Team forecast from meteorologist Matt Bednar.
25: Partly cloudy skies and breezy conditions are expected for this afternoon. We'll have wind gusts out of the northwest with 25 miles per hour. We're also going to see the air quality improve as we go throughout today as the wildfire smoke gets pushed out of the area. We'll have a high of 89 degrees this afternoon with lower humidity values, making us feel only 1 or 2 degrees warmer than the actual air temperature. Overnight tonight, we'll have a low of 66 degrees with partly cloudy skies, and it will be significantly cooler as we go throughout tomorrow with highs in the upper 70s, maybe hitting the 80 mark with partly cloudy skies. With News Channel 20 Storm Team Forecast, I'm meteorologist Matt Bednar.
8: Now it's time for your morning huddle sports report. After trailing 4-0 early, the Cubs looked like they were ready to steal a game from the Tigers. Down 5-3 in the eighth inning, Ian Happ represented the tying run at the plate.
26: And the pitch hit high in the air, deep right center. This ball's got a chance, gone!
8: But Detroit would counter with a 3-run 10th inning off Trent Thornton and Javier Assad as the Tigers beat the Cubs 8-6. Jameson Taillon returned from the injured list and gave Chicago 4 1/3 innings, and he allowed 4 earned runs. Milwaukee beat the Mets 8-3 to extend their divisional lead over the Cubs to 7 games. The Phillies are back to within a half a game of Chicago for the top National League wildcard spot after a 10-7 victory over the Dodgers. Chicago sends David Peterson to the mound against Detroit tonight at 7:05 on Sports Radio 92.3 and 1450. Glenwood alum Phil Maton was placed back on the Cubs injured list with knee tendonitis. Joe Adell was hit by a pitch with the bases loaded in the bottom of the ninth inning to allow the Angels to walk off the Cardinals 3-2. Riley O'Brien gave up both runs in the ninth inning to take the loss. The Marlins and Pirates both lost, which means the Cardinals, Miami, and Pittsburgh remain tied for the National League's final wild card position. Matthew Liberatore starts for the Redbirds in Anaheim tonight at 8:38. The White Sox trailed the Rangers 2-1 in the fifth inning. That was until Sam Antonacci stepped to the plate.
2: And he singles out into right center. Peters around third's going to score to tie the game 2-2. What a night for Sam Antonacci.
8: Antonacci collected two hits, two runs, a walk, and an RBI in the White Sox 10-3 win at Texas. Andrew Benintendi put the Sox in front to stay with a three RBI double later in the fifth. Cleveland rolled by the Twins 13-4 to remain a game in back of the White Sox for the AL Central lead. Tonight at 7:05, Noah Schultz pitches for Chicago at Texas. For more local scores, highlights, and interviews, log on to channel1450.com.
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32: 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I'm clearing too late. My swing feels like an unfolding lawn chair.
8: It is 10 minutes after 7 o'clock. The Morning Huddle continues on Sports Radio 92.3 FM and 1450 AM. It is 10 minutes after 7 o'clock and 75 degrees in the capital city. I'm Darren Pritchett. My co-host this morning is Rebecca Clark, the Illinois State Fair manager. She joins us in the Green Audi Studios. Rebecca, great to have you on board. How are you this morning?
0: Good morning. I'm doing great. How are you?
8: I'm doing okay. We are looking forward to talking about some of the sporting events that are taking place at this year's Illinois State Fair. And Rebecca, the fair is right around the corner. How ready are you?
0: You're telling me. Yeah, it's going to be here before you know it. And everything is coming along great. And we're really excited to be able to talk about some of these unconventional sports that your listeners may not hear every day.
8: That's right. There's always focus on the concerts, and rightfully so.
0: And the food.
8: At the Illinois State Fair, the food. But we have some great events also taking place in front of the grandstand at the arena. So we're going to talk about some of those this morning with Rebecca. And we've got a bunch of guests lined up ready to go. And first up this morning is Andy Boer, who is the president of the Illinois Tractor Pulling Association. Andy joins us on the Springfield Clinic Orthopedics Hotline. Andy, it's Darren Pritchett. A pleasure to talk to you this morning. How are you?
1: Absolutely. Doing great this morning.
8: Always great to have you here on the program. And Andy, I got to start by saying you have the opportunity to go to the Illinois State Fair. There's tractor pulls that take place at the Illinois State Fair. Just how grand of an event is this, and how great is it for tractor pulling to be a part of the Illinois State Fair?
1: You know, it's one of the things that we cherish with our season. We make a big deal about it because it is such a interesting deal. Basically, it brings people from all around the whole state to get to compete at the Illinois State Fair. It's quite a bit of fun.
0: You know, the Illinois State Fair has a long tradition of tractor pulling. What makes competing at the Illinois State Fair different than any other event on the circuit?
1: You know, it's a combination of things. We go through county fairs throughout the whole state all summer long, and it's one of those things where if you can compete and if you can win at the Illinois State Fair, boy, that's one of those bucket list things I think you could say for people to get to do.
8: Andy, for people that don't know, how do people qualify to be a part of the Illinois State Fair? Do you need to have great results in county fairs, or how exactly does participation take place?
1: So the way we do it is we have a pre-entry, and you need to have competed in one of our events at a county fair or festival throughout the state of Illinois in order to compete at the Illinois State Fair.
0: Yeah, this year's Illinois State Fair promises several exciting nights of action in the arena, and many of those participants are well known in the circuit. The ITPA has 80 events, so this is your busy season. What are some of the stories? Who are some of the drivers that we should be keeping an eye on this year?
1: You know, one of the things, we got our pro stock class. We got a couple newer tractors here. We got a pretty good points race right now with the Justison Farms and Chris Kane coming into the Illinois State Fair. In our modified division, it's been pretty exciting. We got the Bollinger family, who's been in tractor pulling forever, competing against several other people that giving them a run for their money for their points title and a state fair win.
8: Andy Boer is our guest, president of the Illinois Tractor Pulling Association. And Andy, I have to say, I'm not a farmer, but my mom's side are all farmers, and they gave me some insight recently on tractor pulling, because I said, I don't know if I'd want to take my tractor out there to pull. I can just imagine my engine blowing. But they explained to me that there are precautions put in place now in these new vehicles to really prevent those type of things from happening.
1: That's right. You know, things will happen on that, but these vehicles are custom built. We have over 18 different divisions that compete with different rules. We have everything from our 10-5 farm stock all the way up to our heavy modified class, which you'll see combinations in our farm stock class that look more like the tractors you'll see on the farm. And the modified is nothing like you'll ever see on the farm, but man, it's a lot of fun to watch.
0: That's a great point, Andy. We have three nights of tractor pulls at the Illinois State Fair. It's going to be on Monday, Tuesday, Wednesday of the fair. Break those days down for the listeners and let them know what they can expect on each of those 3 days.
1: Absolutely. So on Monday the 17th, our driver's introduction starts at 7 p.m. With the main show starting at 7:30. We'll start with our mini rod division, light super stock, two-wheel drive truck, heavy modified, 10-5 farm stock, and 11 pro farm on Monday. Tuesday starts the day with the classic division, the light modified, the 6850 Pro Farm, super stock diesel trucks, heavy super stock tractors, and 95 limited pro stock, known as the 4-1s. And on Wednesday, we round out the week with 1050 super stocks, antique tractors, four-wheel drive trucks, 85 limited pro stock, 95 pro farm, and the big heavy pro stock tractors.
0: Yeah, but Andy, which one is your favorite?
1: Well, I'm a little bit partial to the light modifieds. That's what I actually run myself. We're actually sitting here in Madison County right now waiting to go tonight. We were in Monroe County last night there at Waterloo. And like I said, that's the class that I run in. But, you know, my dad actually runs in the antique class, which is a 1939 tractor and older. So we've got quite a bit of diversity in things as far as what classes we offer.
8: Andy Boer is our guest, Illinois Tractor Pulling Association President. Rebecca Clark, Darren Pritchett with you on the Morning Huddle, Sports Radio 92.3 and 1450. So, Andy, since you are a participant, give me a little insight. The best of the best, how much of the success of the driver

0: county fairs that have the classes and divisions that you have. But it takes a lot of time to build the skills to be able to run the tractors the way they are. It's a unique thing. If you come out and see it, you'll understand that it's not your local farm tractor unhooking from the planter to come pull with us. It's a custom built unit that, you know, most of our classes range anywhere from 800 to well over 5,000 horsepower. And when you say those numbers, it's amazing to think, but when you see the wheel speed and the dirt fly, you'll figure it out.
1: Andy, how many drivers, how many are we expecting at this year's Illinois State Fair? Do you have a ballpark range yet, or do you know that yet?
0: Yeah, we actually, our pre-entry goes through July 31st yet, so we're actually collecting all the stuff right now. But typically, we'll see, we have about 250 members within the state, and you'll see roughly 60-plus hooks per night, give or take.
1: That's amazing.
2: Wow.
1: That's amazing. You know, your association has built such a loyal following over the years. What do you think keeps those fans coming back year after year?
0: You know, I think what it is we are one of the oldest sanctioning bodies for truck and tractor pulling, not only in the state, but actually in the country. The founders started our group back in 1968. They was looking for a method to have a uniform set of rules and a uniform set of safety rules to be able to continue this sport, and we've been able to continue that since then. A lot of our members actually founded the national level of tractor pulling as well. So it's really a unique thing, and it's really kind of a feather in the cap for Illinois to be able to say that, I believe.
2: Andy, what's going to be at stake in all these events at the Illinois State Fair, and do the winners have the opportunity to move on to further events after doing great in Springfield?
0: You know, after our event, the state fair is the big win. The only other thing that we do is we do compete for a points race at the end of the season, which is basically you collect points as you finish in the season, and at the end of the year you get paid out. This year we're going to pay out close to about $100,000 into our points fund, and we'll divvy that money out amongst our classes throughout the whole season.
1: And you'll also be making a trip down to DeKoyne, is that right?
0: Yes, that's right. We'll be at DeKoyne. That'll be Monday, August 31st, I believe.
1: What a great time. It's so great to have the Illinois Tractor Pulling Association at both the Illinois State Fair and the DeKoyne State Fair all in one year. Great time for our Illinois fairgoers to be able to catch the action at both facilities.
0: That's right. That's right. You know, it's always fun. A lot of the fans we see from county fair to county fair. And then, like I said, if we can introduce those people and bring them into the Illinois State Fair, that's even better because they can watch us pull on the big stage.
2: Rebecca, right. What's the best way for people to get tickets to all these events?
1: Oh, you're asking me. I thought you were talking to me.
2: That's okay. Whoever wants to take charge.
1: No, it's okay. Tickets are on sale right now at the Illinois State Fair box office. You can come in person or you can go to Ticketmaster.com. You can get a quick link to that at statefair.illinois.gov. And what I love about this, Andy, tickets are really affordable to be able to come in and see the tractor pulls.
0: That's right. That's right. And if you get there early, you'll get a chance to walk around the pits and see some things, too. You'll have a chance to get a pit pass, and you can see the vehicles in person. You know, there's nothing like having a little kid walk around and get to see one of these vehicles that might have multi engines on it that'll be able to pull over 60,000 pounds, and it's just it's a unique thing.
1: That's what I grew up doing at the Cumberland County Fair every year with my Fandy. Andy, if you had 30 seconds to convince someone who's never been to a truck and tractor pull to buy a ticket and experience it live at the Illinois State Fair, what would you say to him?
0: You know, one of the things I always tell people is that it's hard to explain what we're doing, but if you're there in person, you can physically feel the earth move.
1: Absolutely. Absolutely. You can feel the horsepower pounding in your chest.
0: That's right. That's right. We will definitely be making some noise, and it'll be rattling the grandstand.
2: And Andy, I'm sure there's nothing like the announcer saying full pull when you're behind the wheel.
0: That's right. You know, that's one of those you hope for the best every time. And man, if you can hear that, you know you've done good.

0: Very good. Andy Boer, he is the president of the Illinois Tractor Pulling Association. The truck and tractor pulls at the Illinois State Fair August 17th through the 19th. For more information, the website is?
1: statefair.illinois.gov.
0: Very good. Andy, thank you so much for joining us this morning. Have a terrific night tonight, and we look forward to having you at the Illinois State Fair.
2: Awesome. We look forward to being there.
0: All right, Andy, have a great day.
2: Thank you.
0: All right. That is Andy Boer, president of the Illinois Tractor Pulling Association. Again, August 17th through the 19th at the Illinois State Fair, the multi-purpose arena. And it looks like the starting time each night is 7:30.
1: That's correct.
0: So it's going to be a fun time at the Illinois State Fair with the truck and tractor pulls. And wow, there's some cash.
1: Yes.
0: Up for grabs.
1: Yeah.
0: $100,000 in that points race. All right. It is 7:23 at Sports Radio 92.3 and 1450. We're talking sports this morning, but we can mix in some other things surrounding the Illinois State Fair. And I have to tell you, Rebecca, what an exciting lineup of concerts at the Illinois State Fair. And there are many, many great artists to talk about, but the home run is Ella Langley, the hottest artist on the planet right now. I mean, she's breaking records set by Whitney Houston, Taylor Swift, Mariah Carey, and you've got her coming to the Illinois State Fair on August the 21st. You got to be really excited about that concert.
1: I've never prayed for great weather more than I have.
0: Oh, my gosh. You don't care if it's 95 that day, as long as it's dry.
1: Well, I would love about an 82 and dry with a nice breeze. But, you know, we'll take what we can get. But, no, there are a lot of folks that woke up on Christmas morning super excited to see Ella Langley tickets in their Christmas stockings. It was a really great grab. I'm really proud of our entertainment team that we have at the Illinois State Fair because they have put together a concert lineup that is just, there's something for everyone, whether it's at the grandstand or the Grand Central stage. You know, we offer 160 hours of free entertainment throughout the 11 days of the Illinois State Fair. We are the most affordable state fair in the Midwest, and you know, just look at some of the stuff that we're going to be talking about here today. To go see the truck and tractor pull, it's just a $10 ticket. To go see harness racing, what we're going to talk about next, absolutely free in the grandstand. So really excited to be able to share with your listeners some of the great things that we have going on at the Illinois State Fair.
0: Rebecca Clark, Illinois State Fair Manager, my co-host on the Morning Huddle this morning. We have to get to news, weather, and sports. It is 7:25, but coming up next, joining us in studio, Scott Halpin, Bureau Chief of County Fairs and Horse Racing at the Illinois Department of Agriculture. We'll talk some harness racing and more as the huddle continues on Sports Radio 92.3 and 1450.

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9: From the WMAY Newsroom, I'm Greg Hallblight. The former Leland Grove police chief, who was fired after driving under the influence of alcohol arrest earlier this year, has been indicted for theft, misapplication of funds, and official misconduct. A Sangamon County grand jury returned the indictment last week against 53-year-old Daniel Ryan. He was fired on February 24th after being placed on administrative leave on February 5th following the DUI arrest. Ryan's next court appearance on the new charges is scheduled for August 13th. A jury has been selected to hear the second trial against a 24-year-old Lincoln woman charged in connection with the death of a one-year-old girl in 2022. Sierra Coker faces four first-degree murder charges for the death of her boyfriend's daughter, Sophia Davis. The first trial in August 2025 resulted in a mistrial when the jury deadlocked. And funding for commercial flights to small airports around the country, including Decatur, Quincy, and Marion, could be reduced under President Donald Trump's budget proposal. More at WMAY.com.
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12: 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It's time for your News Channel 20 Storm Team forecast. Right now it is 75 degrees in the capital city, and this is meteorologist Matt Bednar.
13: Partly cloudy skies and breezy conditions are expected for this afternoon. We'll have wind gusts out of the northwest up to 25 miles per hour. We're also going to see the air quality improve as we go throughout today as the wildfire smoke gets pushed out of the area. We'll have a high of 89 degrees this afternoon with lower humidity values, making us feel only 1 or 2 degrees warmer than the actual air temperature. Overnight tonight, we'll have a low of 66 degrees with partly cloudy skies, and it will be significantly cooler as we go throughout tomorrow with highs in the upper 70s, maybe hitting the 80 mark with partly cloudy skies. With News Channel 20 Storm Team Forecast, I'm meteorologist Matt Bednar.
12: This is your morning huddle sports report. Ian Happ's two-run home run in the eighth inning brought the Cubs all the way back from a 4-0 early deficit to tie the Tigers at 5. In the 10th inning, Detroit had retaken the lead and still had the bases loaded for Spencer Torkelson.
14: Swinging a ground ball, base hit into center. This is going to drive in two more runs
2: The throw goes to third base. Safe there is Malgeri. And going to second on the play is Torkelson. And the Tigers have opened up an 8-5 lead. Still nobody out. Men at second and third.
12: Detroit would beat the Cubs 8-6. Seiya Suzuki and Michael Busch also homered for Chicago. It was not a great return from the injured list for Jameson Taillon, who allowed 4 runs over 4 1/3 innings. The Cubs are now 7 games behind Milwaukee for the Central lead after the Brewers' 8-3 victory over the Mets. Philadelphia down the Dodgers 10-7 to claw back to within a half a game of the Cubs for the top wildcard spot. David Peterson toes the rubber for Chicago versus the Tigers tonight at 7:05 on Sports Radio 92.3 and 1450. Glenwood alum Phil Maton has returned to the Cubs' injured list due to knee tendonitis. Last night was another game blown by the Cardinal bullpen. This time, closer Riley O'Brien gave up 2 runs in the bottom of the ninth inning to allow the Angels to top the Cardinals 3-2. The game-winning run scored on a Joe Adell hit-by-pitch with the bases loaded. St. Louis is still tied with the Marlins and Pirates for the final National League wildcard spot after Miami and Pittsburgh both lost last night. The Cardinals will pitch Matthew Liberatore against the Angels tonight at 8:38. Sam Antonacci's RBI single in the fifth inning pushed the Sox into a 2-2 tie with Texas. Later in the fifth inning, Andrew Benintendi had the biggest swing of the night.
4: A 2-2. A swing and a line drive. Fair! Right field. Antonacci scores. Murakami is in. Here comes Vargas. Benintendi clears the bases with a double. It's 5-2.
12: Chicago would down the Rangers 10-3. Antonacci had a 2-for-3 night with a walk, 2 runs scored, and an RBI. The Sox still have a 1-game divisional lead after Cleveland defeated the Twins 13-4. Noah Schultz is the Sox starting pitcher in Texas tonight at 7:05. For more local scores, highlights, and interviews, log on to channel1450.com.
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12: 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How in the world does that fit on your business card, Scott? My goodness.
17: I don't know, but it all works.
18: 2 lines.
12: That's right. Yeah. That's right. Well, third time was a charm. I got through that without stumbling. So it's great to have you here in studio. First off, I just would like to know, before you had this job, were you a big fan of harness racing? Has harness racing been a part of your life?
17: I didn't know a thing about racing before coming into this job.
12: How about that? And so now?
17: I would hope to think that after a little bit over a year that things are going pretty well. We got to know some of the folks that work in the industry, and
12: nice.
17: I think I'm a pretty good study.
18: You're no longer the new kid on the block.
17: No.
18: Well, the Illinois State Fair has hosted harness racing for generations. Why does Springfield continue to be such an important stop on the racing calendar?
17: The Springfield track is known as one of the fastest tracks in the world. The folks have been racing there for years. Folks have their stables out back and train there all year long on the mile and the half mile. And it just continues to be a really good track, really fast track, and folks like to race there. And and being in the middle of the state is a big draw. It's even travel for a lot of folks.
18: Yes.
12: Scott, I'm intrigued by what you just said. I didn't realize people train all year long on the track.
17: Yeah, that's pretty consistent with a lot of the county fairs, too, that wherever folks are from, a lot of them will stable at those tracks and train at those tracks. But Springfield has usually a couple hundred horses out back in the back stretch, we call it. And those folks live in the area, in the Springfield area. They make their home here, and they train them horses on the tracks that they're going to compete on.
18: I would bet money that they're practicing right now on the half mile.
17: Every day they train those horses.
12: You bet money on to see what you're doing already? I noticed what you did there. See?
18: I'm going to need to find your refrigerator. off air, we were saying about how when 8-year-old Becky would make bets with her grandpa about the horses, when 8-year-old Becky lost the race or the bet, I would go to Dad's fridge and get two Pepsis from Dad's fridge and put them in Grandpa's fridge. And that's how I paid up.
17: So you even out your bets, huh?
18: And neither one of them ever led on, so I just kept doing it.
12: Now you use their debit cards, right?
18: That would be nice. So this year, with Mother Nature's help, we will host 5 days of racing. What makes the 5 days difference? Can you talk about the different races that we'll have at the fair?
17: Well, the first day will be all Illinois conceived and foaled horses, which the breeders of Illinois, there's its own industry in each state. And in Illinois, the folks that the conceived and foaled, it's what it means. And those horses are raised here, trained here, and they compete here. And they're eligible for some funds in different races. And the first day will be the conceived and foaled races. And then those folks will compete kind of in a tournament series. And on the last Thursday will be kind of the championship, we call it. We'll have the governor's race, the lieutenant governor's race. And we have special prizes for those championship races on Thursday, the last day.
12: Scott, I'm curious, what would you say is the right now, the popularity of harness racing? Is it as strong of an industry as it was years ago?
17: Right now, there's some things happening in the industry and some financial situations.
12: Sure.
17: The horseman season was cut short last year. I mean, kind of the folks really want to keep supporting this industry, and we're doing our best to help them folks out where we can as the Department of Ag and the state fairs. We're going to provide the races just as we always have. And then there was a race called the Night of Champions that we're going to take over here as the state fair and the Department of Ag. So we're doing what we can to support it. There's some folks that are a little bit down in the mouth, so to speak, about where it's at right now. But we're kind of excited about some things that could be coming, and we'll see where that goes, what road that goes down.
18: And that's going to be a really fun event in later this fall in September, that Night of Champions, right?
17: Yep. And that's the Night of Champions will take the winners from the top 10 winners. We'll accumulate their score from the two state fairs, and those top 10 horses will compete for bigger purses on what we're going to call. I guess we'll have to rebrand it the Afternoon of Champions. We haven't decided that yet, but without lights on the state fair track, we'll have to move it a little bit earlier in the day.
18: So what role do you think Illinois breeders and trainers and drivers play in keeping the state's horse racing industry strong?
17: Well, they are vital. That's what we revolve around. I mean, we have to have, if we're going to have that conceived and foaled program, just like other states, they're proud. They want to breed great animals. Mm-hmm. And, I mean, I'm a livestock guy, although it wasn't in horses. I mean, there's nothing better than breeding that great one that goes on to compete and goes on to win. And it's better yet if you could sell it for really good money and then it goes on and competes and win, because folks want to come back and buy your stock. And those folks need to survive, and they need to know some certainty in the industry. They are vital. I mean, that's bottom line. They're vital. One word, vital.
18: And a lot of people don't realize this, but this is a part of Illinois agriculture. You know, we see the corn and the beans as we drive up and down the field. But, you know, hogs, cattle, and horses also part of Illinois agriculture.
17: Well, the central part of the state, I mean, that's what we see. I mean, I drive every week, and it's corn and beans. But, you know, there's parts of the state that aren't tillable, and that's cattle, and it's sheep, it's horses, it's livestock. There's parts of the state that are really suited to that, and there's the hay business, there's the vet business, there's the feed business. There's a whole industry that revolves around the livestock, and horses are included.
12: Scott Halpin is our guest, Bureau Chief of County Fairs and Horse Racing for the Illinois Department of Agriculture. Rebecca Clark, Darren Pritchard with you on the Morning Huddle. I know there's harness racing taking place throughout the summer at the county fairs, but is it the best way to describe harness racing at the Illinois State Fair? This is kind of the Super Bowl for the state of Illinois in harness racing?
17: Well, that used to be, I mean, this is an awkward year. It really is with the shortened season last year. So I yep. guess we're kind of going to hopefully brand our Night of Champions as our Super Bowl because they're going to take their points from the Illinois State Fair and their points that they earn at the DuQuoin State Fair, and they're going to compete for really good money at that Night of Champions race in September.
18: We were saying that you're no longer the new kid on the block. You're in year two at the department. So you've had some time to get to know the drivers and the trainers and the owners. What would you say it takes to compete at the Illinois State Fair?
17: Well, one thing that listeners might not realize is these horses are athletes and these drivers are athletes. And we were talking off the air for a minute here. Every day they're jogging them horses. They're building their muscles just like an athlete would that was playing basketball or powerlifting mm-hmm. or whatever. Those folks train these horses every day, and they get up with the sun, and they're on the track. And Becky and I, we hear about it when the track's down for weather. Because it affects their routine, and mm-hmm. it's a big deal to them. So, I mean, that's probably something that folks don't realize is how hard these folks work to make those animals compete. And it's just really cool to watch the power in those animals and the athleticism that those animals have. And the drivers, too. I mean, it's not easy to hold back on them reins and keep them horses in the proper gait.
18: It would snap me in half. 100% would snap me in half. Take us behind the scenes. What is one behind-the-scene fact about race day that most fairgoers would be surprised to learn?
17: It takes a lot of work to put on a race. I mean, mm-hmm. we're doing that right now. You know, I have Tina that helps me out in the backstretch, and Carrie, and when the inspectors that come in, the vets that come in. I mean, it takes probably 15 to 20 folks to put on a really good race and to take entries and that. It's just a lot of work. And then when race day comes, things go really smooth, and seems the folks have a good time when they come watch the harness races.
18: And fans are loyal. Like the folks that come out for the harness racing at the fair, they are loyal. They are there with their coffee to get their program. Don't mess with my routine. They also like their routine, but God love a good loyal fan.
17: Oh yeah, it's fantastic to see those folks come out, and the owners and the trainers and drivers get so excited over running them horses and competing. And I keep going back to the word competing because they're competitors. I mean, they all want to. They're all friends, but they all want to beat each other. I mean, it's just like any other thing. You have to compete, but you have to be friendly while you're doing it.
12: Now, Scott, I know you don't accept Pepsi wagers.
18: Yet.
12: At the Illinois State Fair. Yet. That could be changed. But obviously, wagering is a big part of harness racing.
17: Oh, absolutely. And we're going to, we've switched partners this year. So Fairmount Park's coming in to help us conduct the Parimutuel. There's a whole set of rules that go on with the wagering, betting, and gambling and stuff. So Fairmount Park's going to be our partner. Hopefully, with all the preparation we're doing, that folks see a seamless transition into that. And you'll be able to bet online. You'll be able to bet in person on your phone. I mean, we're going to provide all the avenues that they're used to.
12: Incredible.
18: That's a great. And the stories, Kurt Becker has countless stories. You could sit down and talk to that man. I call him the encyclopedia of Illinois harness racing, because every time I sit down and talk to him, he has another story to share about the storied history here in Springfield.
17: Kurt's incredible. First of all, we have a lot of great people that are dedicated to the industry, but Kurt's the next level, I think,
18: yes.
17: And folks would agree when you talk about him. Last week I was out in Menard County, and he's telling Abe Lincoln facts of how he grew up and his first love and where the cabin was and who owns the farm now. And he comes up and he keeps the day exciting. I mean, there's no dead air when Kurt's talking on a microphone.
18: I love it. So this was the stumper, the question that you said that, I don't know, this is going to be the hardest question. So are you ready?
17: I thought I was ready, but I don't know if I am.
18: If you could describe the atmosphere of the races at the Illinois State Fair in just three words, what would they be?
17: For some reason, this one really stumped me, Rebecca. But I don't know. I keep going back to the word majestic. Majestic Illinois animals.
18: Yeah.
17: I mean, they're really, really cool beasts. I mean, they're powerful. They're beautiful. And just to watch them train and to watch them get out there and work, it's incredible.
18: I think community comes to mind, because when it's just one big community. Like you said, they all want to win, but they're all rooting for each other all at the same time. To see the celebrations in the winner's circle and even the fans that travel with them from race to race to race, I just think another word that comes to mind is community.
17: Well, I'd throw in family. I don't want to keep yeah. going on yeah. the same topic, but we have the thing called the winner's circle. When you win a race, you go get your picture taken. And sometimes it takes two or three golf carts because you can throw on the kids, the grandkids, and before you yeah. know it, there's 9-10 people that got to go across the backstretch and get their picture taken. And that's really cool to see the young kids involved, as young as 2 and 3 years old and newborn babies yeah. that are going to get their picture taken with their dad or their grandpa.
18: Yeah.
19: I got to tell you, Scott and Rebecca, as someone that did hockey back in the day, play-by-play, horse racing and harness racing announcing has been very intriguing to me because it's all about remembering a name and a number. But I don't know how the harness racing announcers can get rid of the names and numbers that you just had in the race, and then 30 minutes later, the same numbers with new names. I think it's got to be an incredible challenge, but I'm sure the veterans make it look really easy.
17: They do, and as we just talked about, I mean, Kurt's as good as they come, and I don't know how he does it. He has the program in front of him, but I mean, your brain going back and forth
19: yes.
17: from watching. You got to watch the race simultaneously as you watch your program and make sure you don't screw something up, and it's really it's incredible.
18: Well, for me, it would be my old lady eyes. I can't see anything past turn two. Turn three, forget about it.
19: Now, I'm wondering, is he watching a monitor, or can he see the entire track from his location?
17: No, I usually go in the stand and watch him, and he watches the track, and sometimes they have binoculars, and sometimes they're just watching them, and going back and forth from the binoculars to the sheet, and translating the names with the horse and the number.
18: Magic.
17: Like you say, it's got to be incredibly difficult.
18: It's magic.
19: The colors must come in handy, too, of the number.
17: Absolutely, yeah. That's a big part of it.
19: I'm impressed. I'd like to meet him sometime and just watch him do it, because that's intimidating to me, what he does. Pretty incredible. All right, so a reminder once again, harness racing at the Illinois State Fair. Free admission?
18: Free. It's free in the grandstand to see the harness racing. It's going to be the opening day Thursday, Friday, Saturday, and then again on Wednesday and Thursday. Again, absolutely free to watch the races in the grandstand. Take your own risk with the betting.
19: You will not be providing tips?
18: No Pepsis will be provided from me for this.
19: Fantastic. Well, Scott, thanks for joining us in studio this morning. Nice to meet you, and hope you have a very dry Illinois State Fair so we get some terrific harness racing this year.
17: Absolutely. Last year, I think we got all 5 days,
18: yep.
17: and they said
18: awesome.
17: It had been the first time in quite a while. So
18: yes.
17: Hopefully, we're hoping for that again.
18: Yes.
19: Very good. Scott, have a terrific day.
17: All right, thank you.
19: That is Scott Halpin, Bureau Chief of County Fairs and Horse Racing for the Illinois Department of Agriculture. It is 7:50. Rebecca Clark, Darren Pritchett with you. 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
19: 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Darren Pritchett, Rebecca Clark with you. I think one of the great things at the Illinois State Fair, and I got to admit, this was my favorite thing at the fair last year. It was free at the Grand Central Station. The frontmen with the lead singers of Little Texas, Lone Star, and Restless Heart. Yes. I'm a 90s country person. Yes. And I'll tell you what, that was a fantastic concert, Rebecca. I thoroughly enjoyed that.
18: We always put on some great shows there at the Grand Central Stage. Absolutely free, included with the cost of admission. And we've built another great, stellar lineup there. People have to check it out at statefair.illinois.gov.
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28: I'm Sherry Preston. A federal appeals court has rejected a request by former President Joe Biden to block the release of recordings and transcripts from interviews he did with a ghostwriter before he was elected president. That's all part of his memoirs. Those recordings were obtained by special counsel Robert Hur, who investigated Biden's handling of classified documents but did not bring charges. Once again, the U.S. is fighting with Canada. President Trump slapping an additional 50% tariff on certain products. ABC Chief White House Correspondent Mary Bruce with more.
29: The president now reigniting his trade war with one of America's largest trading partners. Now, the White House says these are meant as punishment in response to Canada's retaliatory tariffs on American products like cars and alcohol. A senior administration official saying this is meant to hold Canada accountable. So these tit-for-tat tariffs continue, but these new Trump tariffs won't go into effect for another 30 days.
28: Costing more right now, gas, thanks to renewed fighting in the Middle East.
30: With traffic in the Strait of Hormuz already slowing to a crawl, cutting off the Red Sea could cause oil prices to spike even further, and gas prices now more than $4 a gallon as well. This as overnight, the U.S. launching the 10th straight night of strikes on Iran, while Iran launches strikes far beyond its borders.
28: ABC's Martha Raddatz in Amman, Jordan. Something else that could set gas prices higher, tropical storm Bertha.
4: Lifeguards on Pensacola Beach are now warning visitors about Bertha's likely risks. Escambia County's Alex Johnson.
10: Heavy, strong surf and strong rip currents are definitely going to pose hazards to anyone going near the water, and we expect to be flying double red flags.
4: Effectively keeping everyone on the beach and out of the water.
28: ABC's Jim Ryan. The Northeast is bracing for another round of rain, possible flash flooding and flight delays as a storm system moves toward the Atlantic seaboard. 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
0: The jury has been selected to hear the second trial against Sierra Coker, the 24-year-old Lincoln woman charged in connection with the death of a 1-year-old girl in 2022. Coker is also charged with aggravated battery. The first trial in August 2025 resulted in a mistrial when the jury deadlocked. Former Leland Grove Police Chief Dan Ryan has been indicted by a Sangamon County grand jury on theft, misapplication of funds, and official misconduct charges. The grand jury returned the indictment against Ryan last week. He'd been with Leland Grove Police since 1998. He was fired February 24th after being placed on administrative leave 2 weeks earlier following a DUI arrest. Ryan's next court appearance on the new charges is August 13th. Replacement of a water main is expected to close Washington and Amos Streets in Springfield for several weeks. City Water, Light, and Power said eastbound Washington Street between Amos and Lincoln Streets, northbound Amos Street between Monroe and Washington Streets will be closed beginning Wednesday. More at WMAY.com.
19: Greg, thank you very much. Right now, 76 degrees in the capital city. It's time to check your News Channel 20 Storm Team forecast. With all the details, it's meteorologist Matt Bednar.
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15: Partly cloudy skies and breezy conditions are expected for this afternoon. We'll have wind gusts out of the northwest with 25 miles per hour. We're also going to see the air quality improve as we go throughout today as the wildfire smoke gets pushed out of the area. We'll have a high of 89 degrees this afternoon with lower humidity values, making us feel only 1 or 2 degrees warmer than the actual air temperature. Overnight tonight, we'll have a low of 66 degrees with partly cloudy skies, and it will be significantly cooler as we go throughout tomorrow with highs in the upper 70s, maybe hitting the 80 mark with partly cloudy skies. With News Channel 20 Storm Team Forecast, I'm meteorologist Matt Bednar.
19: Now it's time for your morning huddle sports report. After trailing 4-0 early, the Cubs looked like they were ready to steal a game from the Tigers. Down 5-3 in the eighth inning, Ian Happ represented the tying run at the plate.
16: And the pitch hit high in the air, deep right center. This ball's got a chance, gone!
19: But Detroit would counter with a 3-run 10th inning off Trent Thornton and Javier Assad as the Tigers beat the Cubs 8-6. Jameson Taillon returned from the injured list and gave Chicago 4 1/3 innings, and he allowed 4 earned runs. Milwaukee beat the Mets 8-3 to extend their divisional lead over the Cubs to 7 games. The Phillies are back to within a half a game of Chicago for the top National League wildcard spot after a 10-7 victory over the Dodgers. Chicago sends David Peterson to the mound against Detroit tonight at 7:05 on Sports Radio 92.3 and 1450. Glenwood alum Phil Maton was placed back on the Cubs' injured list with knee tendonitis. Joe Adell was hit by a pitch with the bases loaded in the bottom of the ninth inning to allow the Angels to walk off the Cardinals 3-2. Riley O'Brien gave up both runs in the ninth inning to take the loss. The Marlins and Pirates both lost, which means the Cardinals, Miami, and Pittsburgh remain tied for the National League's final wild card position. Matthew Liberatore starts for the Redbirds in Anaheim tonight at 8:38. The White Sox trailed the Rangers 2-1 in the fifth inning. That was until Sam Antonacci stepped to the plate.
1: And he singles out into right center. Peters around third's going to score to tie the game 2-2. What a night for Sam Antonacci.
19: Antonacci collected two hits, two runs, a walk, and an RBI in the White Sox 10-3 win at Texas. Andrew Benintendi put the Sox in front to stay with a three RBI double later in the fifth. Cleveland rolled by the Twins 13-4 to remain a game in back of the White Sox for the AL Central lead. Tonight at 7:05, Noah Schultz pitches for Chicago at Texas. For more local scores, highlights, and interviews, log on to channel1450.com.
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19: It is 8:09. And the Morning Huddle continues on Sports Radio 92.3 and 1450. I'm just trying to get something out of my mind before we start this next segment. I'm Darren Pritchett, joined by Rebecca Clark, Illinois State Fair Manager. Hey, good morning to you again. Thanks for joining me in studio. Always great to chat with you.
33: Good morning. It's time to talk a little racing. Rubbin is racing.
19: That's exactly right, and we have just the person to give us all the details on the great auto racing that's coming up at the Illinois State Fair. And, you know, before we bring Bob aboard, I need to take a step back. And, Rebecca, why don't you remind folks the dates of the Illinois State Fair and also about the opportunities still to purchase this and that before the fair starts?
33: Absolutely. So the State Fair is upon us. It is August 13th through the 23rd. We are the most affordable state fair in the Midwest, and it's the perfect opportunity to get one last little family adventure, one last date night before the hustle and bustle of the school season begins. And so we encourage everyone to check out all the great things that we have planned at statefair.illinois.gov. There you can find tickets to whether it be admission, parking, carnival, auto racing tickets, like we're going to talk about here in just a minute. But that's your opportunity. Our box office is open Monday through Friday from 8 to 5, so you can come on out and visit us in person if you prefer to buy those tickets in person. But yeah, we've got a lot of things on tap, so be sure to check us out at statefair.illinois.gov.
19: And the theme this year is?
33: Miles of Smiles. It's a perfect fit for the centennial celebration of Route 66 that we're going to be, you know, the Illinois State Fairgrounds is the only state fair on Route 66. And so this is a really big year for us.
19: Perfect transition into auto racing talk right now.
33: Absolutely.
19: Joining us in studio is Bob Sargent, owner of Track Enterprises, who produces the auto racing at the Illinois State Fair. And we have the USAC Bentonhausen 100 coming up on Saturday, August the 22nd. And then on Sunday, August the 23rd, the ARCA Menard Series at the Illinois State Fair. And we've got some great racing to talk about with Bob. Bob, good morning to you. Great to have you in studio. How are you today?
2: Good morning and thank you. I'm doing really well. And, you know, the weather's getting ready for State Fair. And we've got a lot of local racing going on, too. So busy time of year.
19: I mean, you're going to be in Lincoln tonight?
2: Lincoln tonight with Flow Racing. Late models, $20,000 to win. NASCAR Oof. Driver Carson Hocevar will be there, plus all the stars of late model series. So big night tonight in Lincoln.
19: No doubt about that. First, give me a little insight. How would you describe Track Enterprises?
2: So Track Enterprises owns and then leases out probably 28 different venues throughout about a 16-state area that we do throughout the, obviously, season doing car racing all over the place, all kinds of types of racing, from NASCAR to dirt miles at the Springfield Mile, the Illinois State Fair, to coin. So we're fortunate to do a lot of different types of car racing.
33: You know, the Illinois State Fair has really become one of the premier stops on that racing schedule. What makes the Springfield Mile so special for drivers and teams in both USAC and ARCA?
2: Well, a lot of that has to do with the history at the Illinois State Fairgrounds. It's just 1 mile, miles of smiles, and we're on a dirt mile, which is kind of unique in the United States. They've did away with a lot of them, and Springfield has a history with A.J. Foyt, you know, just dates back to all the heroes in racing. And so all the young drivers, they look forward to going to the Springfield Mile. It's a dirt mile. So these heavy stock cars don't race dirt very often. They're normally on asphalt, but they do it two times a year, and that's Springfield and DeCoin. NASCAR has dabbled in dirt, but no dirt in NASCAR. So this is really a very, very unique thing for the local fans to be able to come out and watch it in these historic, beautiful grandstands with the State Fair in the backdrop. And then our television audience is huge to be able to watch this around the world.
19: And obviously, Bob, the Bentonhausen name was so large in auto racing, and you've got the USAC Bentonhausen 100 coming up on August the 22nd. I remember going as a kid. Indy drivers were here. Poncho Carter won 1 year. I was in the stands for the Bentonhausen 100. So this is just truly a very special and historic race.
2: It is. Again, history on both sides. We have the first day is the USAC Silver Crown cars, as you mentioned, and those are the open-wheel cars, we call them. And then the next day are the heavy stock cars that you see like NASCAR on TV. So two totally different days of racing, 100 laps each day. And then we also get to have our sportsman cars, the real local Saturday night guys that race around here. This would be their Super Bowl of the year. They get to come race the mile once a year. So just a tremendous weekend. We invite everybody out both days. Tickets are on sale at the box office. All of our websites, including yours and the fairs and Track Enterprises, a lot of ways to get information and or tickets.
33: Talk about that. What are the ticket prices and what is included? And don't skip out on the experience that you get in the infield when you buy those tickets and the experience in that infield.
2: Well, there's a lot of things that go on that day. The grandstand tickets, normal, sit in the grandstand for $25 and get them in advance. You can even get them at Menards for a little bit cheaper. But again, very reasonable. Children are $10, 11 and under, you know, so a lot of opportunities in the grandstand. And as Rebecca mentioned, in the infield, we can do a true infield of what you do at NASCAR races. You can go in there with your pickup truck. You know, the kids can throw frisbees all day, not be tied into the grandstand. And there are walkways underneath the tunnel. They can go visit the fair during the day, just really move around a lot in the infield. And those are really at a discount. So, again, a lot of different choices of ways to view the race on Saturday or Sunday.
19: Bob Sargent is our guest in studio, owner of Track Enterprises, produces the auto racing at the Illinois State Fair. ARCA has a great history. I think back to 2008, a guy by the name of Justin Allgaier won the ARCA series. Guys like Ty Dillon and Ty Gibbs and Chase Briscoe have won the series. And, of course, well-known names now in NASCAR. So this series, is it a training ground for the guys that go on to be stars in NASCAR?
2: The diversity of the ARCA series, yes, it allows it to be a training ground for young drivers to get their seat time, learn how to drive these cars, get familiar with them. But there's also a place for a veteran to race, too. You could do your whole career in ARCA. So it gives us both, and nice. That's the great thing about ARCA. You know, it is a very similar, almost identical car to what the NASCAR is that people see. These cars actually race at Daytona, Talladega, short tracks, and now the two dirt miles also. So a very diverse group of racers. The car counts, the amount of cars have picked up in both series. Silver Crown on Saturday, you'll see between 35 and 40 of those out there. And the ARCA cars have also grown in numbers. We have some NASCAR teams, Joe Gibbs, for instance, that will have a developmental team there. So a lot of young talent, as you said, aspiring to be the top NASCAR driver, and we still have some veterans in there too.
33: It's really a proving ground for future champions. It's what it's become.
2: It absolutely can be. Again, they have to learn this trade somewhere. You can't just step up and race with Dale Earnhardt Jr. You just can't step up and race with Tony Stewart. You have to learn how to do this, and this is a great place to learn.
33: What are we seeing out on

0: that, and those are the teams that really stand out. Normally, the local drivers that jump in and race with this, they know, you know, they may be a little bit of an underdog, but the rules are such that they can also do good. So that's what makes racing so good.
1: Bob, you mentioned a few moments ago, it's rare for these cars to be on dirt. So for the drivers, how much do they look forward to being on the dirt, and does the skill set change to be great as a dirt racer compared to being on asphalt?
0: They look forward to it tremendously because it is different. And they can also tell their friends and their family, hey, they drove on the dirt mile just like A.J. Foyt did.
1: Yeah.
0: So a lot of that, it'd be like going to hollow ground at, you know, for play where the New York Knicks play or something. This is where they like to come and race. And the skill set is definitely different. You can tell the veteran drivers on dirt. You know, whether they slide the cars more sideways, they can relate to the dirt changing throughout the day. Asphalt just stays just like the road you drive on. It stays the same. Dirt changes in moisture and in drying out and things like that throughout the day. And a good driver can tell things like that and then relate it back to their crew chiefs on how to set the car up. So it definitely takes a different skill set.
2: We've seen a lot of changes over the years. We've seen women. We've seen younger. I mean, the change that we have seen seems to be very impressive right now.
0: It is very impressive. We have a lot of females that are starting to race and do well. We've dabbled in that over the last 20, 30 years with a Danica Patrick had mm-hmm. one of the bigger names, and she's now retired. But a lot of young girls coming up through the ranks. We'll have a couple out there on the ARCA day, maybe one on USAC day. So still a small amount, but they're making a big name, and they're all doing very well. And the breakthrough to be back into NASCAR is coming very quickly.
2: Last year did a woman led most of the laps last year. Isn't that right?
0: Yeah, it is true. Yes. We've had a couple really good ones in good cars. As I said, it takes the whole mix. It takes a good driver. It takes her to be in a good car with a good crew chief. So that's what it'll take this year when we bring those girls here.
2: Yeah. What's the future hold for dirt track racing?
0: I think it's very bright. Again, tonight we'll have a full house, a lot of cars at Lincoln, Illinois. The sport itself, there's different types of cars and different sizes of tracks, so it's very diverse. And I think there's a certain part of Americana that mm-hmm. likes dirt. You know, years ago, I think we had the stigma of, oh, dirty, dust or something. Well, now people kind of like that's different. Now let's get our hands dirty and then we'll go home and take a shower and things like that. So it's just between that and being a little bit different, not maybe being as professional as NASCAR. We can treat this as a minor league hockey that does really well. Minor league baseball does really well. So this is a good local $25. When you go to a NASCAR race, it's going to cost hundreds. So
2: yeah.
0: Everything fits together for our little genre of, you know, right below the professionals.
2: Absolutely. We keep hammering that the Illinois State Fair is such an affordable event. And like you were saying, $25 for a ticket when you could be spending double, triple that in a big city, plus have to pay those extraordinary parking fees and things like that. It's just such a bargain of what you get here at the Illinois State Fair, from the fair experience to the racing experience. It's the total package here.
0: Well, it is. You know, you get to do it all, you know, in one stop, one venue, beautiful facility out here, clean, so they can go there, eat the food, maybe even see a concert after the race. I mean, there's just so much to do at the Illinois State Fair, and we're glad to be part of it with auto racing.
1: Bob, for the newbies out there going maybe to their first race, when should they arrive for the Bentonhausen or the ARCA race, and what are they going to see all day?
0: Yeah, so it is an all-day affair both days, and I would encourage anyone to, again, look on our websites, get the full schedule, but the basics are practice at 10 a.m., so they'll do a lot of practice. If you want to get there a little bit later, then the racing starts at 12 noon with the main events at 1 p.m. So it's early affair, so we can have the concerts at night. But again, some of it's practice from 10 a.m. You're more than welcome to come to that and watch and get used to it or walk around the fair. And then the main events are about 1 p.m.
2: All right. What would you say? What's your elevator pitch? What would you say to someone who's never attended an auto race to come to the Illinois State Fair this year? What would you tell them?
0: I'm going to tell them both. Bring your friends and bring your children, bring your family. This is really a family affair. We see a lot of generations coming. We see dad bringing the kid. We see grandpa coming with them. And that fact, along with the fact that not

0: only can you go to the fair, talk about professional leagues where they're hard to get access to, these drivers are very accessible. We can even let you go down and see the cars after the race and things like that. So, again, you got many choices there to watch from the infield, the grandstand. You got many choices of what time to come and enjoy yourself. But main thing, my elevator pitch would be get a seat in the grandstand, enjoy yourself with your friends and family, and get to see a great day of excitement.
1: Bob, my final question, I got to know about the on-track announcer for USAC and Menards. Is it someone that travels with the series, or is it a local individual that does the play-by-play to the fans in attendance?
0: We have both. We have more than one. We'll have one, two, three, four announcers.
1: Okay.
0: Plus television. So we utilize the television pit announcer. So there's a pit guy that tucks about when they change tires.
1: Love it.
0: There's a play-by-play, and there's one that choreographs some of the excitement too. So we have use a local one here with Larry Limbach that does our local racing, and then they'll bring both USAC and ARCA bring their own also.
1: Okay. Very good.
2: Such a fun time, and it's going to be here before you know it. Again, those races, August the 22nd, August the 23rd. Tickets available right now at statefair.illinois.gov. You could go to your local Menards store or the box office here at the Illinois State Fair.
1: It'll be a great 2 days at the Illinois State Fair with the Bentonhausen 100 and the ARCA race. Bob Sargent, the owner of Track Enterprises, produces the races. Let's have a dry weekend for racing, and it should be a wonderful 2 days of racing at the Illinois State Fair.
0: Rebecca will take care of the weather, so we're good. She's already promised.
1: Nothing to worry about. There you go.
2: Saying my Hail Marys right now.
1: Bob, thank you so much for coming in. That is Bob Sargent joining us in studio. It is 8:25. Rebecca Clark, Darren Pritchett with you. Coming up in a couple of moments, I understand, Rebecca, we're going to have a world champion.
2: World champion. Are you hungry? You will be by the time you're done.
1: Now, I wish this guest was in studio because we might have gifts coming our way. But on the phone, Larry Eastup, a world champion in the world of chili cook-offs, is going to join us here on the Morning Huddle on Sports Radio 92.3 FM and 1450 AM.
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14: From the WMAY Newsroom, I'm Greg Hallbleib. The former Leland Grove police chief, who was fired after a driving under the influence of alcohol arrest earlier this year, has been indicted for theft, misapplication of funds, and official misconduct. A Sangamon County grand jury returned the indictment last week against 53-year-old Daniel Ryan. He was fired on February 24th after being placed on administrative leave on February 5th following the DUI arrest. Ryan's next court appearance on the new charges is scheduled for August 13th. A jury has been selected to hear the second trial against a 24-year-old Lincoln woman charged in connection with the death of a 1-year-old girl in 2022. Sierra Coker faces four first-degree murder charges for the death of her boyfriend's daughter, Sophia Davis. The first trial in August 2025 resulted in a mistrial when the jury deadlocked. And funding for commercial flights to small airports around the country, including Decatur, Quincy, and Marion, could be reduced under President Donald Trump's budget proposal. More at WMAY.com.
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1: It is 8:31 on the Morning Huddle. More with Rebecca Clark, Illinois State Fair Manager, coming up in just a couple of moments. We're going to talk chili cook-off at the Illinois State Fair in just a few moments. But right now, let's get to your News Channel 20 Storm Team forecast. Right now, 77 degrees in the capital city. With your forecast, it's meteorologist Matt Bednar.
16: Partly cloudy skies and breezy conditions are expected for this afternoon. We'll have wind gusts out of the northwest up to 25 miles per hour. We're also going to see the air quality improve as we go throughout today as the wildfire smoke gets pushed out of the area. We'll have a high of 89 degrees this afternoon with lower humidity values, making us feel only 1 or 2 degrees warmer than the actual air temperature. Overnight tonight, we'll have a low of 66 degrees with partly cloudy skies, and it will be significantly cooler as we go throughout tomorrow with highs in the upper 70s, maybe hitting the 80 mark with partly cloudy skies. With News Channel 20 Storm Team forecast, I'm meteorologist Matt Bednar.
1: This is your Morning Huddle Sports Report. Ian Happ's two-run home run in the eighth inning brought the Cubs all the way back from a 4-0 early deficit to tie the Tigers at 5. In the 10th inning, Detroit had retaken the lead and still had the bases loaded for Spencer Torkelson.
17: Swinging a ground ball, base hit into center. This is going to drive in two more runs. The throw goes to third base. Safe there is Malgeri. And going to second on the play is Torkelson. And the Tigers have opened up an 8-5 lead. Still nobody out. Men at second and third.
1: Detroit would beat the Cubs 8-6. Seiya Suzuki and Michael Busch also homered for Chicago. It was not a great return from the injured list for Jameson Taillon, who allowed 4 runs over 4 1/3 innings. The Cubs are now 7 games behind Milwaukee for the Central lead after the Brewers' 8-3 victory over the Mets. Philadelphia down the Dodgers 10-7 to claw back to within 0.5 game of the Cubs for the top wildcard spot. David Peterson toes the rubber for Chicago versus the Tigers tonight at 7:05 on Sports Radio 92.3 and 1450. Glenwood alum Phil Maton has returned to the Cubs' injured list due to knee tendonitis. Last night was another game blown by the Cardinal bullpen. This time, closer Riley O'Brien gave up 2 runs in the bottom of the 9th inning to allow the Angels to top the Cardinals 3-2. The game-winning run scored on a Joe Adell hit-by-pitch with the bases loaded. St. Louis is still tied with the Marlins and Pirates for the final National League wildcard spot after Miami and Pittsburgh both lost last night. The Cardinals will pitch Matthew Liberatore against the Angels tonight at 8:38. Sam Antonacci's RBI single in the 5th inning pushed the Sox into a 2-2 tie with Texas. Later in the 5th inning, Andrew Benintendi had the biggest swing of the night.
18: A 2-2. A swing and a line drive. Fair! Right field. Antonacci scores. Murakami is in. Here comes Vargas. Benintendi clears the bases with a double. It's 5-2.
1: Chicago would down the Rangers 10-3. Antonacci had a 2-for-3 night with a walk, 2 runs scored, and an RBI. The Sox still have a 1-game divisional lead after Cleveland defeated the Twins 13-4. Noah Schultz is the Sox starting pitcher in Texas tonight at 7:05. 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
1: The Morning Huddle continues. We're broadcasting out of the Green Audi Studios on this Tuesday morning. I'm Darren Pritchett, my co-host all morning long, Rebecca Clark, Illinois State Fair Manager. Folks, you got to get ready. The Illinois State Fair is right around the corner, and I'm imagining, Rebecca, right now the grounds are hopping with people moving in at this point.
2: Well, if they were listening to the final countdown every morning, I mean, they would be. Everyone should wake up listening to the final countdown.
1: Exactly right.
2: Get you moving every morning. But yes, the Illinois State Fairgrounds coming alive as we speak. You know, we've had the Sky Guide carts are up. The giant slide has a fresh coat of paint, and the tents are going up as we speak. The fair will be here before we know it.
1: And one of the great events at the Illinois State Fair is the chili cook-off, and you've got the details on that.
2: Absolutely. We always close out the fair, and this year will be August 23rd, that final Sunday, with the chili cook-off. We normally crown a winner around 3 o'clock in the afternoon, but fairgoers are encouraged to come on in and peruse the shed as those cooks are slaving away, preparing some of the world's best chili.
1: And we have, I think it's fair to say, an expert.
2: Royalty.
1: Royalty, yes. Joining us on the Springfield Clinic Orthopedics Hotline, it's Larry Estep, Chili Cook-Off World Champion and event organizer for the Chili Cook-Off at the Illinois State Fair. Larry, it's Darren. Good morning to you. How are you today?
0: Well, good morning. I'm fine. It's bright and early here. We're 2 hours behind you, but the sun's up. It's already almost 90 degrees here with about 80% humidity this week. But we're having a good time, and I can't wait to go to the fair. I've been a fair guy all my life, and some of my earliest memories take me there. So I'm really getting excited about the fair, too.
1: All right, Larry, you got to help us. I know you can't give away any of your big, big secrets, but for us novice chili cook individuals, give me one little tip that'll make our chili just a little bit better.
0: Well, I usually tell people that sometimes less is better. Hmm. And by that, I mean, I see a lot of recipes sometimes coming in the newspaper or on magazines that have, like, you know, 30 ingredients in them. And a lot of even some of our more basic recipes, if you just, once you combine all your powders, it's your meat and some meat and, you know, tomato sauce and beef broth and spices and beans. And there you go. So.
2: Well, I was going to ask for tips as well, like secret tips from the champ. Like, how has your recipe, your own personal recipe, changed over the years?
0: Well, it's changed in a couple of ways. One way, when I was in Illinois and I cooked a lot, the chili was not quite as hot as it is when you cook out west and some other places. There tends to be maybe more tomato sauce associated with it than there is out here. And, of course, it depends sometimes on where you go. If you go to Texas, you can't have beans there. And in one of our contests, you cannot have beans. And I've tweaked the spice recipes. I try and use very high-quality spices, and I use them as fresh as I can get them. And, you know, go from there. And the rest kind of depends on where you cook. If you're cooking at 7,000 feet, like in where I'll be in 2 weeks up in Flagstaff, your cooking is a lot different at a very high altitude like that. So,
2: mind blown right now. My mind is blown right now. I didn't even think about elevation affecting my cooking.
1: No idea that was a factor. Wow. All right. So, Larry, being a chili cook, is this kind of a family tradition? Are you keeping a legacy alive?
0: Well, I hope so. I go back, I remember in the early or probably mid-70s coming out to the fair, my brother Les had started cooking, and I remember going to a chili cook-off with him, and like I say, in the mid-70s, I don't know when they became associated formally with the International Chili Society. But chili cook-offs have been going on at least since then. They were in the Foodorama building, and they would fill it up. They would probably have 60 or 70 cooks at that time.
2: Is it the same one? Go ahead, yeah.
0: No, it's evolved over the years, and we might have had some places where maybe a couple of years where we didn't have a cook-off. But there's only been a couple of those, I think. So we've pretty much consistently had cook-offs for like 60 years at least.
2: Well, my records only go back to the 90s, so that was going to be one of my questions as well. How long have we had a cook-off at the fair? So how many competitions have you won? Have you lost count?
0: Probably. I suspect I've cooked in probably over 300 contests in my career.
2: Wow.
0: And I've qualified for the world championship probably in different categories over 30 times. So,
2: well, here
0: it was fun. My brother Les did it. Les passed away 2 years ago almost, and Don cooked and I cooked. So the three of us, that was sort of a family thing and a bonding experience, if you will, for us for many years. And we traveled around doing it from literally all over the country, from East Coast to West. So
2: that's
0: been
2: quite
0: an experience.
2: It's such a great story. And at the Illinois State Fair, our chili cook-off will have three categories. We will have red, verde, and homestyle. Is that correct?
0: That is correct, yep.
2: So this is an important year for Route 66, for the capital city. As the Illinois State Fairgrounds, we are the only state fair on Route 66. And the International Chili Society is jumping on that bandwagon. Talk to us about Route 66 and the chili cook-off.
0: Well, what they started to do, as you know, Route 66 starts in Chicago and literally goes by. There are several cook-offs around the country that are on or not on or very close to Route 66. And I'll be in Amarillo, for example, in September cooking, and that's going to be one of them. And while it doesn't go by the old 66 site, it's within about a mile or so. So what the ICS or the International Chili Society has done is they've set up a separate category, and you get so many points for winning a chili cook-off or placing in a chili cook-off. And at the end of the year, people that have cooked in these Route 66 cook-offs will be eligible for some cash prizes and some recognition at the World Championship this year.
2: I think there's something about chili in Route 66 that brings together that Americana tie, which we're really happy to be a part of this year. How does someone enter the competition at the Illinois State Fair?
0: Well, you can. The easiest way is to go to the International Chili Society's website and weave your way through there and find the cook-off, and then you can enter on the website. You don't have to pay them. You just enter, and they forward me that information, and then you cook the day of the chili cook-off. People have to be ICS members, but you can join for one cook-off for $10. And, by the way, the state fair waives that the entry fee for the cook-off itself for first-time cooks, so to encourage more people to cook.
2: So what you're telling me is if my neighbor thinks that she has a killer pot of chili, she can enter. She doesn't have to be a restaurateur. She doesn't have to be on the circuit. She can be a newbie walking in with her killer pot of chili.
0: Oh, yeah. Yeah. And we would welcome her. And people like that have consistently done well over the last several years. We had a couple of first time cooks from Chicago, I believe, the last time I managed it, 2 years ago?
2: Mm-hmm.
0: And I think that young woman ended up getting first in Verde, maybe, if I recall. So, yeah, you can. If you've got a killer pot of chili, you might as well take a chance because you're going to win some cash prizes and have fun doing it.
1: Larry, here's the thing I'm wondering. You are an outstanding cook, but you go to an event. I'm assuming you don't know who the judges are. I'm assuming judges have different things they're looking for. How much of a challenge is that?
0: Well, again, in a lot of these cook-offs, you're right. It's blind judging. Nobody knows whose chili they're judging. And you may know the judges, but they don't know what cup they're looking at. And so you go in and you just try and make the best. You got to cook for yourself. You know, you know what regional taste might be like, but you really got to cook for yourself and what you like. And, you know, and if it's a good pot of chili, then the judges are going to recognize that. And whether you win or lose, I mean, you're going to be up there and you're going to be scoring points and you're going to get recognized for what you do put out.
2: Talk to me about the timeline. What transpires? Take us behind the scenes at the Illinois State Fair. I know that the cooks show up bright and early to get plugged in, get their space, and start cooking. What happens next? Walk me through the day.
0: Well, at the shed, when people come in, they can actually unload all their chili cooking stuff right there at the shed and then go park. And then people set up in there. We ask that you do all your cooking. You can't prepare anything beforehand. You got to do all your cooking that day. So people got to bring in their stoves and, you know, their propane tanks and that type of thing, and your pots and pans, and you cook. The people that are, when they do that, they're going to set up first. We'll have the different categories. We'll have red chili and, as you mentioned, home style and verde. We'll start the verde cooking at, I want to say 8:30, and then they'll have a 3-hour cooking period. Once they get started cooking the verde, they can move on to the home style, which starts at 10, and subsequently the red chili that starts at noon. And each of those categories allow the cooks time to transition and allow the judging to occur. So we'll actually have people cooking from 8:30 to probably almost 3 o'clock.
2: And then the
0: public, there's going to be some.
2: Yeah, and the public is welcome to come in and view this. This is all open to the public, so the fairgoers can come in and check it out and see it in real time.
0: And one thing Illinois does at the state fair that most places don't do is we don't charge people to sample. A lot of places you go in and you get the little, you know, 2-ounce souffle cups where you can get your sample of chili in there. Well, at the state fair, we ask the chili cooks to prepare chili to give to the public. So when the public comes in, they can get free samples once the cooks have turned in that particular category.
2: It's that four-letter word that everybody loves, free.
0: Free, yeah. Well, why else do you go to the fair?
2: Well, I go to work.
1: There's a long list of reasons.
2: Describe the atmosphere. This is such a very welcoming group of individuals that come every year. And I know you mentioned that people are, my neighbor who thinks she's got a killer pot of chili can join at any time. But over the years, this has really become a close-knit little community.
0: Well, the cooks that we will have that I suspect will range, there will be people from Indiana, Wisconsin, northern Chicago, the Chicago area people, I think, are coming down, Missouri, Oklahoma, perhaps the Mississippi, they call themselves the Mississippi Gang. I suspect some of them will be there. So it really is regional in nature, so you're going to have people from several states showing up. And the next cook-off that they go to, they may move to Ohio or Oklahoma, and they're going to be, you know, several of those people going there. So over the years, and, you know, as all the cook-offs kind of roll in together, you're going to meet people from literally all over the country and be able to see them at cook-offs a couple times a year. So you're right. It is a close. And everybody's there. The cooks are very competitive. But cooks are there if you forgot some spice or you need some help with something or you didn't bring some tomato sauce. Somebody's going to be pitch in and help you out there.
1: Larry Estep, world champion and event organizer for the Chili Cook-Off at the Illinois State Fair. Larry, looking forward to have you back in Central Illinois. Have a wonderful day, and we'll check in with you again very soon.
0: I'm excited about it. Everybody, join up. Can't wait.
1: All right. Larry, great to talk to you. Have a great day.
0: You bet. Bye-bye.
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2: Absolutely. The Thursday, the July 30th, we're going to take over the Illinois Products Farmers Market on the fairground so folks can come out and get their first taste of fair food. We'll have several fair food vendors out there. 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You need to get your photo taken before the fair. 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You can go straight to the action.
1: And the website everybody needs to know for everything that's going on at the Illinois State Fair.
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1: Very good. Thanks for doing this morning.
2: It's been fun.
1: It's been awesome. Greatly appreciate it. And we will see you very soon at the Illinois State Fair.
2: Can't wait.
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34: 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The other most encouraging thing out of this World Cup is that the country fell in love with them. And yes, the Belgium game was a massive letdown. Of that, there is no doubt. But I think when the dust has settled, this country will look back on the World Cup 2026, Dan, and they will still love that team.
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33: Hour two on this Tuesday. Dan and the Danettes, Dan Patrick Show. We'll talk grass coming up. Specifically, NFL grass fields. Not weed, grass. We got the NFL giving us their field expert, because why can't we keep these soccer fields? And even in cold weather climates, is there a better alternative to the AstroTurf or that field turf? The turf now, some of these places, has little pieces of rubber ground up. So you'll see guys when they, you know, get tackled or they make a sharp cut, and there'll be some, you know, debris that kind of pops up there. That, I think, is supposed to soften the fall, you know, when you hit that turf. You just walk on that turf. If you stand on the turf on the sidelines, your knees and your hips and your ankles are aching by three. Marvin, you've done this when you're on the sidelines and you just stand there all game. You haven't really done much, but just standing on that, walking on that stuff, It'll bang you up a little bit.
35: Absolutely. And on top of that, when you take off your shoes, there's just the pellets just all in your socks and in your sneakers the entire game.
33: 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Say good morning if you're watching on Peacock. Thank you for downloading the app. By the way, the action heating up. Final stages of the Tour de France as they make their way through the heart of Paris. You can get coverage live next weekend on NBC and Peacock. He is Nick Pappas. He's the NFL field director who joins us on the program. Nick, good morning. Can you give us an idea? I got your title. What is your job?
0: Morning, Dan. Appreciate you having me on. My job is exactly what it sounds like. Manage all things NFL fields, right? So I look at that as overseeing essentially three pillars with the league. And that's one, kind of our game day compliance as it serves all of our regular season games and playoffs, right? That's at all of our club stadiums where I support our club field managers. Obviously, then there's the tentpole events, which is your international games. As we know, that continues to expand. Super Bowl, Pro Bowl, the upcoming Hall of Fame game, all of those kind of tentpole events. And the last piece is the research, the health and research, understanding how we can improve our standards and continue to improve our services.
33: How do you become the field director? How do you become an expert?
0: I went to school to learn how to grow grass at the University of Massachusetts. So I have an agronomy degree, and then started working for some different clubs, worked across MLB, MLS, NFL, and I've been doing it, you know, over a decade now, and I'm fortunate to have made a good career out of it.
33: University of Grassachusetts, I think is
0: that's what, it. That's
33: that,
0: it.
33: That we should call it. Okay, help me understand. We've had these beautiful soccer fields, you know, the Meadowlands, which historically has had some issues, I think, with players with that turf. Why can't we keep that grass field there at the Meadowlands?
0: Yeah, I think that the question's bigger than why can't we keep one field in one spot at any given time, though. It's how do we ensure that we develop fields that are going to be right for our purpose, right for the NFL, right? What we saw the World Cup do, and cheers to them and the team that put things together to ensure that they had a solid tournament, was remarkable. But we need to make sure that we all understand here that soccer and football are not apples to apples, and there's a lot of things to consider when ensuring a surface is right for our NFL athletes.
33: Okay, but explain that. Why would a soccer field not work with the NFL?
0: Yeah, we've seen this before, right, Dan? Especially when we've traveled internationally, and there's nothing that states that those surfaces for the World Cup wouldn't have worked. It's just that we don't know that they absolutely would have worked in the same setting, the same climate, the same time of year, the same way that our buildings are used. Obviously, as we saw FIFA take over exclusivity of these buildings, that was their primary use on those surfaces, was just the soccer tournament, which is obviously why we're talking about this now, right? So how do we look at that from the NFL's perspective? It's, could we have, especially when you talk about MetLife, could we have one or two NFL teams playing on that? Could they play in August through January rather than obviously June and July when the growing is and the weather and the climate is different? Could we understand how MetLife operates as a facility and still make grass work? Those are things that really would have to be looked at, and obviously a big conversation would have to be had to determine, is it possible?
33: The turf itself in some of these fields, newer, but yeah, I go back to the old days with AstroTurf, and that was, you know, concrete with carpet on it. But the advances in technology, where are we now with trying to make it as close to a friendly surface for these players?
0: Yeah, we're tenfold beyond where we started when you look at the old AstroTurfs, as AstroTurf kind of had the original product, right? But when you look at it now, these infilled 3G style systems have come so far. But quite honestly, Dan, I think we're just cracking the surface, no pun intended, on some of this, right? Largely, we've left it to the industry, to the artificial turf industry to come to us with products. Well, the NFL and the NFLPA are the only group that's really complaining about these artificial surfaces. We don't hear a lot of it coming out of the Power Four conferences of NCAA. We certainly don't hear a lot of it at the municipality or the high school level. But we're the ones who are pushing the artificial turf industry, saying, hey, we want better. But what is better, right? We've got to quantify better. How do we do that? And to our benefit, we've got what is called our Joint Field Surface Safety and Performance Committee. This is a committee between the NFL and NFLPA that's tied to the collective bargaining agreement, where we sit down regularly and discuss surface improvement. And we're able to go back and apply pressure to the industry to say, this is what we mean when we say better. These are the target metrics. This is how we're measuring fields. These are how we're objectifying what better is. That way we can start to actually see those changes.
33: I'm not sure where you stand on this excuse or maybe reason, but you have owners who say, look, we have multiple events on our field, in our stadium. And if we're having concerts there, you can't have natural grass. Is that a legitimate reason to not have natural turf?
0: Yeah, I think the way it's been evaluated, obviously, when we look across injury data, right, we no longer see this as an injury issue, right? In the past, there was concerns that turf was driving up the injury rate. When we look at the injury rate and the severity of injury, and what do I mean by that? I mean the amount of ACLs, the amount of extended time loss injuries, those real burdensome injuries. When we look at that, it's a split, grass versus turf, right? So it becomes just the injury rate of playing football at this point. That's kind of been a part of the decision making to say, well, if it's not going to cause more injuries and it is just as safe, and it does give those facilities the opportunity to make good on whatever promises they have to the local communities or whatever they've deemed the way that they need to operate their building, then it's been a great option for them to use because it does allow for higher use case, avoidance of adverse weather conditions, so on and so forth. Now, does that mean that that won't change? No, there's an opportunity to say, yeah, there's an injury perspective, but how can we get it to feel more like the players are asking us to make it feel?
33: Talking to Nick Pappas, he works for the NFL as their field director. I'm going to let you pick the stadium where you can get tackled on. What turf surface do you want to be tackled on?
0: If I'm getting tackled, I don't want to get tackled by any of these guys. I've seen them all up close. But for me, quite honestly, I know from and I'm biased here. I know from mechanical testing, when you talk about surface hardness, they're all within the same level of compliance. All of our fields are within the same range. So any given Sunday, Monday, whatever day of the week you want to play, you can pick any field you want. I've got confidence that the field managers there have ensured that it meets compliance, and I don't think one's going to be harder than the other.
33: So you have no soft landing spot that you would say turf or natural grass?
0: I think this is where there becomes some confusion about what we feel and what's being described, right? A number of years ago, with the NFLPA, we did a player survey, and we actually went out and asked players, tell us which fields feel hard, which fields feel soft, right? And what they gave us in a response was inverse to what our mechanical testing was telling us. With that, we redeveloped the tools that we use to measure the fields. And now we know that what may feel quote unquote hard is actually more of a amount of energy returned to the body. So from a surface hardness perspective, they're all within the same compliance. What we're now chasing is how do we get that amount of energy lost to the surface or amount of energy gained back to the surface to feel more like grass? Obviously, that's the target margin now, unless for some reason we can determine that there's an injury correlation to it. But that's what we hear the players say. They want it to feel more like grass. So that's what we're chasing now.
33: Do you have carpet in your office?
0: I do.
33: Okay. But not field turf.
0: I do not have any sort of artificial surface in my office, no.
33: Or you could have natural grass in there.
0: I could put some grass in here. I could call it my local sod farm and put some grass in here, and it would become more of my full-time job to maintain the surface within my office than it is to be able to sit here and speak to you on these matters.
33: So you had who was the marquee to sod? George Toma.
0: George Toma was the predecessor to myself and Ed Mangan prior when they used to oversee the Super Bowl. So slightly different role, but yes, sir.
33: I was shocked when I went to Lambeau many, many years ago, and they were painting grass on the field. They were painting dirt green. What do you make of that, Nick?
0: Well, you know, I don't know how many, many years ago this was, but our standards.
33: Brett Favre was playing.
0: Okay. Early in his career or late in his career? He had a long tenure.
33: Late in his career.
0: Yeah, you know, our standards have come so far over the last decade. And that's the beauty of our Joint Surface Committee is the fact that we sit in a room regularly from the top down and talk about what are the things that matter? How do we actually get better? How do we define surface improvement? What are the things we need to look out for? And player safety is at the top of that. That is always the North Star. And then from there, it's determining how do we co-fund and jointly do research to determine what are the meaningful steps we can take to making meaningful change.
33: Great stuff, Nick. Thank you. And good luck with the job. Congrats on all those degrees you got. And what were the degrees at UMass?
0: I did an associate's degree in turfgrass management through their Stockbridge School of Agriculture, and then I did a plant, soil, and insect sciences bachelor through the University of Massachusetts in Amherst.
33: Do you judge lawns in your neighborhood?
0: Everyone's but my own. I travel far too much and spend too much time on the road. So I try to keep my job quiet to my neighbors. Otherwise, I would be heavily judged.
33: Thank you, Nick. We appreciate it.
0: Appreciate it, Dan. Thank you.
33: That's Nick Pappas. He's a big deal with the NFL. He's their field director. All right. Feels like, you know, maybe if you get tackled on grass or natural turf, you know, they kind of figured this thing out. Yeah, Dale.
3: That sounds about as qualified as you can be for that job, just yeah. based on his major.
33: He could have made it up. I have no idea. You know? Yes, Paul.
4: That's a really cool job. I mean, some people go to school for golf course management, lawn care type of stuff, but this is high level stuff.
33: Yeah, but it feels like it's a thankless job because somebody's going to be complaining about it. And this was when Favre, people thought he was going to retire, and I went to Lambeau with my son, and I went down on the field, and I was like, oh, my God. Like, this is Lambeau, and they were painting the field. They were playing Seattle, and Matt Hasselbeck, I said, and you get tackled on this? He goes, yeah, yeah, yeah, Paul.
4: Remember the 2017 Big Ten title game, college football, and a piece of turf got pulled back. I think it was OSU, Wisconsin. A guy on national TV had to run, the field guy, the stadium guy, had to run on TV and patch it back together in real time to get the game going on national TV.
33: I remember Super Bowl Bengals and the 49ers in Miami. That field was horrendous. When RG3 got hurt, when they were then the Redskins, that field was, that was an embarrassment to high school football. Yeah, Dill.
3: Well, and like golf courses will paint the grass too. Like Augusta, I think before Masters week will go and kind of touch up little, you know, obviously the grass there is about as perfect.
33: Yeah, but
3: as
33: you're not falling on that.
3: You can if you're drunk.
33: No, no, yeah. I don't know if anybody's drunk at the Masters who's playing.
3: Oh, no, not playing.
33: But. Yeah. Yeah, well, they were painting the outside of the green in Tahoe when we were out there. I was like, all right, I'm fine with that. Connor in Chicago. Hi, Connor. What do you have for me?
5: Hey, bud.
33: Good.
5: 5'9" and a hard-ish 175.
33: Hard.
5: So, dude, we're talking turf, man. bottom line, it's cheap. Cheap, cheap, cheap. Nobody likes to spend the money. Working in the golf course industry, man, assistant superintendent for probably like 6 years now. Oh, dude, you can have grass basically anywhere you want it. It's just how much money do you want to spend? It's all about the bottom line, basically.
33: Yeah, I agree. I mean, I don't think that surprises anybody, but there are certain owners who aren't going to spend that money, certain owners who will spend that money. Yeah, Dale.
3: I always think back to the Raiders playing on a baseball diamond forever. I wonder what the injury data on that would have been.
33: I don't know. That was terrible. At the Oakland Coliseum, the Oakland A's. Like, it was just weird when you're watching the Raiders and, you know, like, there's a catch behind second base. Dave Casper is going to get a first down here. You know, you'd be like, oh, that first base line. Yeah, Dylan.
3: It looks so bad on TV, too. Like, you literally were like, I don't know where
33: really
3: anyone
33: bad
3: is.
33: In person. It looked really bad in person, too. Yeah, Paul.
4: I'm looking at a picture. I don't think I remember how bad it was. The infield is right at the 50-yard line, a semicircle. Then both end zones have dirt on them.
33: Yeah. Terrible.
4: Wow.
33: Terrible.
3: The warning track.
33: All right. Drew Brees set to join us. We'll take a break. 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
0: 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Fritzy still trying to lock in Drew Brees. James in Virginia. Hi, James. What do you have for me today?
15: Oh, thank you for taking my call, brother. Happy Tuesday, DP, Dan, that's big time all the time, every time. Salute the Commanders and some positive vibes out there, man. The best thing about bad days is they end, y'all, and a new day begins. Man, I'm just calling, man, because y'all were talking football, and you know I love the pigskin, man, and the top four running backs of all time. You were hitting it. Jim Brown was before my era, but you watch those highlights, man, and he is the truth. Barry Sanders, the best running back I ever seen in my life. Sweetness has got to be up there 100%. And as begrudgingly as I can say this, number 22, Emmitt Smith, I didn't say that, did I? And then honorable mentions, for sure, Gale Sayers was before my time, but you watch that, and he was amazing for the Bears. Eric Dickerson. Marcus Allen. Marcus Allen. I'm sorry. I'm going too fast. Marcus Allen. And then my last one would be, could have been the greatest of all time despite injuries, but Terrell Davis, man, his run in those four or five years was just something amazing to watch. His ability to just make people miss and take it to the house. I love Terrell Davis, man. Shout out to you, Todd. You guys have a great day. Can't wait for the season, man. Salute the Commanders. It's always good talking.
0: I think it's 50 days from today when the NFL season opener takes place. Jeremy in Alabama. Hi, Jeremy. What's on your mind?
16: Hey, Dan, looking at it for years of sitting back there beside Fritzy, Seton looks rough today. So I'm just saying, I was listening to this conversation earlier that you had with this, with Nick, and what I compare it to is this. You know, the state of Alabama doesn't have a lottery. And the reason the state of Alabama doesn't have a lottery is because there's certain officials that get kickbacks from Mississippi, Tennessee, Georgia and Florida, so that people from Alabama will drive to their states and buy their lottery tickets. And I feel that's the same way with Nick. He's got a lot, you know, the people paying him are the ones that don't want the turf. So I heard a lot of political answers in a lot of his answers today. Thanks, Dan. And if I don't ever get to call again, because it's so spacious when I do, enjoyed the show. And you have always been the highlight of my morning, Dan. So
0: well, thank you, Jeremy. Thank you. Now, I thought Nick Pappas, who is the field director for the NFL with turf, natural grass, I thought he came off really well. Gave us a lot of information there. Do I think that injuries aren't an issue anymore, which Nick did say? No, I still think they're an issue. Yes, Dylan.
17: I think one of his points, though, was like there hasn't been like a concrete correlation to turf versus grass and like it equating to more injuries, like beyond maybe coincidence even. So I get where he was coming from, where he's like, there isn't anything quantifiable necessarily.
0: It feels like the Meadowlands is a bad turf. Historically, players have talked about it. There have been injuries there that players will say is a direct result from that turf. Veteran Stadium in Philadelphia, that historically was one of the worst turfs that I ever stood on. And then players would talk about how hard it was. Guys got hurt. Did Sterling Sharp get hurt in Philadelphia, Marvin?
18: Michael Irvin
0: did. Okay. Yeah, Paul.
19: I could see as a player the soft grass is appealing, but the field turf has more consistency. You're unlikely to have a divot in that grass that could really jack up your knee.
0: Yeah, because there's been natural turf grass. You know, what RFK Stadium had was embarrassing. I mean, even Lambeau. Once again, I haven't been on the field in a long time, but they were painting, the dirt green. I don't know how healthy that can be for you. But as he said, look, we've made a lot of strides in the last decade. I'll take him at his word. Yeah, Dylan.
17: Yeah, I was going to say FedEx Field, which I believe was RFK.
0: Yeah.
17: That's
0: That was terrible.
17: Widely considered, I think, the worst field conditions, and that was grass. So it is, I mean, you can do grass all you want. You still got to maintain it.
0: Aaron in Fort Wayne. Hi, Aaron.
20: Hey, Dan. Thanks for taking my call. I want to get in on some of the grass conversation here. I'm surprised the guy you had on didn't mention it, but with all that Walmart money, I mean, the Broncos, they have a bunch of, like, a network of heated pipes underneath the field. That's how they're able to have, like, a Kentucky bluegrass that kind of has a thicker, like, rhizomes that it spreads easier. But also, at the Masters, I mean, there's another system they have underneath there that blows hot air through the bottom of the greens that kind of, which they don't have the extreme cold temperatures, but, you know, the main problem is 55 degrees. As soon as the soil temperature goes under 55, grass dies, you know?
0: Yeah, it's different with Augusta. That's completely different. I mean, they want that ready for, 2 weeks in April. Now, you do have the members. You want it to be available before the Masters, certainly after the Masters. But, they get – I saw where – how much do you think it cost to join Augusta? Dylan?
17: It's low, I'm guessing, like 10 or 20 grand.
0: Okay. Marvin?
18: 40 grand.
0: It's 40 grand. 40 grand because it's not the money. It's the prestige to be able to join it. And as a member once told me, you couldn't wait to get your monthly bill because that meant you were still a member. And, these guys, you don't get to play it very often. But, they were there. There's a golf course, I think it's on Long Island, that's $1 million to join. I think there might be one in Scottsdale, $1 million to join. Yeah, Paulie.
19: Yeah, the one you just mentioned, Sebanek Golf Club.
0: Sebanek.
19: Sebanek, okay. Over between 700 and $1 million. Shell Bay in Florida is $1 million. Liberty National in Jersey City, $500,000. There's a bunch more in that ilk.
0: Yeah. That's why the golf course I joined, it was $6,000. And my wife thought that was a ton of money. And she goes, you gotta be playing more golf. I go, well, okay, hon, I guess I will. Yeah, whatever you say. Meanwhile, my friend, he belongs to a golf course in Jersey. And I think it was $175,000. And he had to put that up for a couple of years before he got to join. Like, they kept your money. I'm like, our friend in Jersey, his golf course, $175,000. Like, oh, my God, does he play every day? I go, he tries to. Yeah, Dylan.
17: Yeah, if you get, like, waitlisted, because obviously some of these, famous courses have, like, a 100-year waitlist.
0: Yeah.
17: Is your money, like, in escrow during
0: I think
17: that
0: so. Like Wingfoot.
17: Yeah.
0: But I have a friend who collects memberships to golf courses all over the country. He's got one in Aspen and Vail, Scottsdale, Columbus, and... so if I'm ever traveling, I just, call my friend. I said, hey, do you got a membership in, this place? You go, as a matter of fact, I do. Hey, could you get a hold of somebody who would like to play golf? And that's usually how it happens. Yeah, Paul.
19: Pebble Beach is public, but does it also have a club membership?
0: I don't think so.
19: Okay.
0: And Pebble is like maybe $700,000 or $700 for a round. There's one in Vegas, Shadow Creek. That, I think, is over $1,000 to play a round of golf. So that's just a round of golf. Yes, yes, Dylan.
17: Yeah, Shadow Creek's like $1,250. I think Sawgrass, I think these days is like $800 or $900.
0: Dang.
17: Yeah.
0: I like Sawgrass, but not that much. Yeah. I don't want to pay, you know, $1,200 to play the 17th hole at Sawgrass, the Island Green. Yes, Dill.
17: Yeah, and the Wynn golf course in Vegas, which is like right on the strip there. Yeah. I think that's like $700 to play, which is crazy to me when like $700 to get you around at Pebble Beach or the Wynn. I mean, a lot of guys that play it are probably comps and stuff.
0: Yeah, there's a lot of guys that when I played Shadow Creek, we were comped when we went out there. If you get a chance to play Shadow Creek, do that. It's a beautiful golf course. Not a lot of traffic out there as far as golfers. And they've thought of everything out there. Whisper Rock in Scottsdale. They got two 18-hole courses. That is a great facility. I went there and I played many, many years ago. And if you win the club championship, they call it the fifth major because of all the touring pros that belong to this place. I went there and played, and then I came back like 5 years later, and I walk in, and the clubhouse guy goes, you had the chocolate chip cookie last time. You want that this time? I'm like, man, that's pretty good. Get done with our round of golf. I sit down, and the guy goes, you had draft beer last time. And I said, yes, I did. It was a little creepy that they were that buttoned up there with everything. But they're, you know, famous people belong to this. But attention to detail, pretty spectacular. Yeah, Dill.
17: Yeah, back to Augusta, too. One of my favorite, like, I mean, obviously the Masters is, you know, run by the Illuminati, essentially. But, like, one of the little attention to detail things they do, in addition to painting the grass in spots, is every wrapper that you get with a food item during Masters Week comes in a green wrapper. So if you happen to drop one or something and it's on the ground, it blends in naturally with the grass for TV.
0: Paul in Michigan. Hi, Paul.
1: How you doing, Dan? First time calling. I feel bad for Dylan. During the break, he was in the box bummed about his master tickets get denied. But there's a way of doing it. If you want to be, you got to be a Class A golf course superintendent. And once you become a Class A superintendent, you get one ticket to the Masters for any day of the week. So he's got to go to a turf grass school like Michigan State and get his degree and work up the ranks and become a golf course superintendent.
0: Okay. Well, maybe I'll do that when I retire. Antoine in Florida. Hi, Antoine.
21: Hello.
0: Hey.
21: Hey, Dan, fifth time, long time. I want to first start by apologizing to Todd. I called the other day when it was the first time that I ever saw you guys live doing the show. And then I kind of abruptly said, look at him. But like I said, I look the same way as him, 52 years old, balding, with a belly. So that's why, and Dylan said, so Antoine, Paul said, Antoine, do you look like, you say you look like Todd? And I was like, yeah, but just a different tone. Okay, next, back to the guy with the turf guy.
0: Yeah.
21: Someone else said that he was a bit political, and I was. He kept using the word, it's in compliance. And I was waiting for you to say, in compliance for who? In compliance for your standards, for the money that owners are willing to spend? Because as far as the NBA players are concerned, Nick, do you go out there and put a helmet on and jump off the back of a car and land on your head? Then you would know what compliance is.
0: Yeah. But let me see how important this is to the players with the collective bargaining agreement. If you want to fight for this, you're going to have to trade something for this. That'll tell you a lot. 18-game schedule. You guys want it. Okay. You want something from the owners. You want to, you know, grass football fields. You're going to have to give something up in return. That's the way it works. I believe Drew Brees will join us sometime next hour. In fact, he'll join us in about 10 minutes from now. Final hour, Tuesday. I'm in the confessional right after this. This time of the year, it's about getting together. 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
16: So you guys know I love to gamble on sports. Obviously, college football, NFL are two really big ones. And in the NFL, one huge thing along with the college football is continuity. That matters, what you bring back year to year. If you got a new OC, 3 new offensive linemen, listen, it's going to be a tall order, okay? Seattle, be careful. New OC, we'll see. I don't think it's going to be as smooth as everyone else thinks. So when you apply that logic to the U.S. men's national soccer team, you absolutely need Pochettino to come back, sign that contract this week. Let's announce it. Let's get the ball rolling, right? As others have said on the show, Kobe Jones, JP Della Camera, he didn't have that much time with this U.S. team, about a year, a little over a year. And you can't really instill a culture and develop a brand that quickly. You've got to figure out what you got, figure out if the pieces fit, what formation you want to use, all that fun stuff. And I feel like if Pochettino signs, I think it's all systems go. I will not be worried about us qualifying for 2030. Remember, we had a free pass in this World Cup. 2018, we didn't even qualify, guys. That was kind of devastating. Okay. 2022, we did qualify in Qatar. And, you know, someone smart brought up at our morning meeting, like, we need like a baseline standard. And they reminded me of back in the day when I was old, or when I was a young guy, now I'm old. We had this thing called like the Presidential Fitness Award in PE. And I know you guys know what I'm talking about. You had to do certain things. You had sit-ups, you had push-ups, you had stretching, you had the mile run, and famously, you had the rope climb. You knew when you went into PE that day and you saw the ropes hanging from the ceiling, shoot, this is a tough one. Now, I personally loved the rope climb. Shocker, I wasn't a huge guy, and so climbing the ropes was easy. The biggest kids in the class always struggled to climb the rope. They might have been strong, but they're tall, their bodies were awkward. It was a tough one. So I think when you apply like something like the Presidential Fitness Award, we need a baseline for what we want to be as a soccer country. Gone are the days of us being a scrappy underdog. Oh, the plucky U.S., maybe they'll have a chance. We're not sneaking up on anybody, guys. It's just not happening. We have more players playing internationally than ever before. And yes, a bunch of them are on benches or reserves in the EPL or Italy or the Bundesliga. Like, bottom line is we have a lot of guys playing at high levels around the world. So we're not sneaking up on anybody. But as we saw against Belgium, can we go toe-to-toe with the best in the world, the European countries, the way we play soccer at this cup? And I think the answer is pretty clearly no. We're seeing glimpses of it, but we're not quite there. And so Pochettino, if they're able to lock him up, and if you guys remember 2022 Qatar, I had a pretty good source close to the team who was telling me about the Gio Reyna stuff unraveling, and I went, you know, public with it, and of course the people were not happy, but it ended up being accurate. I'm hearing now it's 60-40, he's coming back, which I feel good about. Okay, I think Pochettino is going to come back. The question is, what's taken so long and why isn't he 100%? And we talked about this with Kobe Jones. Here's what he had to say earlier.
17: We have to remember he was only with this U.S. team for a little over a year, as opposed to most coaches get a full cycle of the 4 years to really learn the entirety of the team. So for me, it'll be interesting to see if he does decide to stay with the U.S. rather than going back to that club situation, which is completely different. Pochettino seems to be someone that likes to be very involved constantly, and that's a club coaching position. So the big question is he going to want to have those extended downtime moments?
16: So Pochettino essentially showed up to the kitchen as the cook. He was handed the all the ingredients and everything like 45 minutes before a major meal, and he had to just make the best that he could, and he did a damn good job. The question is, now with ample time to prepare, he gets to order all the ingredients and the meats and the cuts and everything. He is in total control. With that much time, what can he do with this U.S. soccer team? I'll be honest, I'm of the belief he's sitting back saying, ain't no positions guaranteed anywhere, guys. Sorry, Pulisic, you're the man, you're Captain America, all that. You have to fight for your spot. And I kind of sort of love that. Everybody's got to earn it. So U.S. soccer, it was a good showing. I think we got to do better in 2030. All right, coming up next, folks, you know who the real winners in the LeBron sweepstakes are, right? The team's not involved.
18: 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The workout gets done because it's on the schedule. 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
18: So when LeBron says, I could score when I'm like 65, I think he probably could. Messi's 39 years old. Why couldn't he play at the next World Cup? You don't think when he's 43 years old, Messi couldn't score goals at the World Cup?
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0: Here's Jason McIntyre.
16: Hour number three here on The Herd. It's me, Jason McIntyre, in for Colin Cowherd. It's late July, so that means list time. Arch Manning, come on. How can they not love Arch Manning in college football? We'll dive into that shortly. We got the great Derek Ray coming up in about 15 minutes to talk about the finishing touches on the World Cup. But folks, we have to start here with the LeBron sweepstakes. It's been 3 weeks pretty much since LeBron and the Lakers parted ways amicably, I think. If you're a Laker fan, I think you should be thrilled. Whether it was LeBron who wanted out or the Lakers who wanted to move on. Regardless of what you believe, we're all still waiting for LeBron. And it is getting to that phase where it's a little annoying, right? All the insiders claim, oh, he's got to make a decision. It was last week. It's today. Patrick Beverley, as if he's some kind of LeBron guy, is out here saying, yeah, Monday it's coming. And LeBron's camp is leaking stuff to make it all interesting. Folks, you know what this feels like, right? This feels like the aging rock star who's on tour and the concert's supposed to start. He's coming out on stage at 9 o'clock, but no, he's going to make you wait. He's going to chill in the green room, devour Skittles. He's going to wait for the vibe to just be right and come out at 10:30 just because that's what he can do. That's what aging rock stars do, right? Everybody's annoyed, but they ain't leaving. They're waiting for the star and everybody's waiting for LeBron to decide, except for two teams. Right? The Knicks. Do you know how many times LeBron has tormented the Knicks over the last 15 years? Well, I'd love to play in Madison Square Garden. He has dropped that nonsense so many times. And Knicks fans for a long time waited. Now, we don't need no LeBron. We got the chip. We're the defending champs. And you know who else doesn't need LeBron? Is not waiting on LeBron. And that's the Lakers. It's good right now to be Rob Pelinka in the Lakers front office. It's great right now to be a Lakers fan. You're not being forced to listen to Rich Paul's podcast to decipher some meaning in a lot of nothing. You're not chasing LeBron's Instagram for breadcrumbs about where he may be golfing or what golf club he might be joining. There's no cupcakes concerns if you're a Laker fan. You are living the dream right now if you're a Lakers fan or a Knicks fan. You're not worried about LeBron. You're not. Knicks got their title, and the Lakers right now, it took them a year and a half since they got Luka Doncic, but they're finally building the right way they want around Luka. LeBron's not there anymore. He's off the books. We could go grab us a Walker Kessler to man the paint. Maybe they overpaid, but he was on a tanking Utah team. We'll see. Maybe he's the rim runner Luka wanted. Luka finally has now the wings that he has needed and coveted because LeBron didn't play defense in his advanced age. We'll see if Matisse Thybulle is a factor, you know, or Zaire Williams, who is a bit of an undervalued asset, if I can project a little bit. And they were able to grab an offensive wing in the draft. The Lakers are finally building their roster and not having to worry about LeBron. You know who's worried about LeBron is Miami Heat fans on the edge of their seat. Oh, J-Mac thinks we're a play-in team with just Giannis. We'll get him LeBron and we'll show him. Yeah, good luck with that, guys. And the Cavs obviously waited with bated breath. The Warriors wondering if they can add someone else, a rim protector. Anthony Davis, can it happen? Draymond, full recruiting. I don't know, guys. I'm at the stage of this process where I kind of want it to be over. I don't mind it being dragged out for content on the show, but what more can be said about LeBron? Here's Rich Paul on why the decision has taken so damn long.
1: We're not going to be rushed. It is his choice to make. And when he makes the choice, he's making. There's been several people to call and say, hey, Rich, is there anything more we should be doing? We could be doing. And my answer is no. We don't need you to go above and beyond about anything. We understand it. It's clear. All the messages have been sent.
4: Yeah. I mean, he's saying a whole lot of nothing. He's acting like LeBron sitting on his couch now. Huh? What should I do? Should I go to Philly? Do I want to do that? Come on, guys. Everybody. When Fox came after me a decade ago, I sat down and I did the sheet of paper with the pros and cons list. Do I want to move to Los Angeles? Do I want to try this TV thing? Like, it's real basic. I mean, LeBron's been in the league forever. I know when people say it's not about the money, it's about the money. And I can't get over that. I know. Hey, man, he's going to play for the minimum in Miami. Really? Nikola Jovic is going to be making $16 million with the Heat and LeBron's going to be playing for the minimum? I'll believe that when I see it. Hey, I've been wrong before. I'll be wrong again. I need to see that before I actually believe it. You know, Cleveland, and I've been consistent on this for 3 weeks now, Cleveland can offer him the most. It's probably going to mean James Harden gets the shaft. We'll see. But I'm going to stick with LeBron landing in Cleveland. All right, now we're going to pivot to college football. And I'm going to remind some of you folks, last week on the show, I came out with a pretty strong take. And I said, listen, I should be king of all lists on the internet. And I got heard from a lot of people on that one because there's so many bad lists. That's what summer's for, lists, right? We want to rank restaurants, vacations, college football teams, NFL schedules. You want to rank everything. Okay? Well, folks, I may have found the worst list on the internet this summer, and it's a college football quarterback list. Now, I love The Athletic. We have guests on from The Athletic. I'm a subscriber. I read it all the time. This college football list is one of the goofiest things I've seen this summer. It is awful. And it obviously centers around Arch Manning. Now, before I give you the 2026 list, before I give it to you, I want to just turn back the clock a year and say, oh, The Athletic did this last year. They did a college football list of players, right? And I got the list for you. Going in, they did quarterback tiers. Number one last year before the season was Cade Klubnik at Clemson. Okay? We know how that turned out. He's now a Jet, so I'm not going to besmirch that name. Number two on the list was Garrett Nussmeier. I lost track of how many times he got benched at LSU. Number three, Lenoris Sellers. Again, I love what Lenoris Sellers can be. Right now, all he does is walk into sacks. Folks, John Mateer was number four last year on the quarterback college tiers list. Arch Manning landed 10th. And I know you're asking, Jay, where was Mendoza? Last year, Fernando Mendoza was 17th. He went on to win the Heisman Trophy, the national championship, went undefeated, and was the number one pick. He was the 17th rated quarterback on the tiers list heading into last season. So now we get this year's list, and it's not nearly as bad as last year. Number one is Trinidad Chambliss, who is really fun to watch and exciting. And when you think college football quarterbacks, he just makes plays. He's fun. I don't hate him being super high on the list, okay? He's number one. What I don't like is that Arch Manning is seventh. And I think that's silly and goofy. And if you look at his Heisman odds, he's number two. If you look at NFL draft stock, he's number one. I know some people will say he's not. Look at the Heisman odds. These are the people in the desert who built casinos and towering buildings in the desert. Okay, they know what they're doing. C.J. Carr at Notre Dame, by the way, C.J. Carr is awesome. I would have picked them to win the Natty, but they're down. They're starting two running backs, and they lost four of their top five receivers. It's a tall order. Carr could regress. I would not bet him to win the Heisman. Arch Manning at plus 750 is a really good bet. Okay, Arch Manning started last season, and there were struggles. Undeniable. I said it right before, because you know Cowherd vacations right before the college football season starts. I said it. I don't know about this Arch Manning guy. I compared him. Is he Zion Williamson? Remember in high school, Zion was dunking all over like 6'1" white kids. And I was like, are we sure about this guy? You know, he was tremendous at Duke. And then he gets to the NBA and it's like, not a superstar. So Arch Manning dominated a kind of an inferior high school football league. And then had to sit for a couple years at Texas to learn the Sark system. And it's like, okay. And he starts and it was not great. However, Arch rebounded, and the final six games, that's the Arch Manning we expected to see. Okay, here are the numbers on the screen. Final six games, 20 touchdowns, two picks. He put on a show. Out of the gate, he was slow. He was bad against Ohio State. He would tell you that. Folks, they get Ohio State at home this year in week two, not week one, like it was last year on the road. They're going to win that game. My pick to win the Natty as of right now is the Texas Longhorns. They are loaded. Steve Sarkisian, not a great poker player, does know that he has a stacked team and is running his mouth, talking a lot of trash about other programs. You're like, whoa, wait. He's talking like a guy who got dealt two pocket aces. Usually you're supposed to concede those and slow play it. He's just like coming out of the gate. Oh, yeah, we're going to run things this year. Here is Sark on Arch and Texas.
5: The biggest thing for me with Arch was, you know, he found out how tough he really was physically and mentally, you know, to endure what he went through early in that season and to endure what he went through throughout games. And then the way he responded to that as the games went on, I think he found out how tough he was as the season went on.
4: All right, coming up next here on The Herd, we're talking to Derek Ray, World Cup announcer at Fox Sports. Is Spain going to have a dynastic run coming up after winning the World Cup? That's next.
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4: Well, how lucky are we on this show? We got to talk to Derek Ray recently, and he's back. Fox Sports soccer announcer, has called games at every World Cup since 1990. Derek, thanks for taking a few minutes here to join us again. I'm just curious, the Spain 1-0 win over Argentina, not exactly thrilling in the finale. What were your thoughts on the match?
22: Hi, Jason. Thanks for the invitation once again. It was not a great final. It wasn't a wonderful spectacle, but I'm not sure it was ever likely to be. And I remember on Sunday, actually just thinking back, talking with a few friends and saying, this for me reminds me a bit of the 1990 World Cup final, West Germany, as they were at the time, against Argentina. And it was a very 1990-esque performance from Argentina. I don't totally blame them, because I think it was the only chance they actually had of winning that final against Spain. It was always going to be a lot of Spain possession, and Argentina were going to struggle to get the ball off them. And it was a matter of staying in the game, grinding it out, and trying to either nick a goal, perhaps from a set play, perhaps from a moment of Messi magic, or more likely penalty kicks. Didn't go that far. The right team won. I think anybody of fair mind would say that.
4: I am just curious. Argentina was so, I don't know, dirty? Can I say that? I don't know. It just felt like they weren't really playing soccer. And like you said, they were just trying to muck it up. I don't know. I want to say Argentina, I thought, got lucky, Derek. I'm sorry. I think they got lucky to beat England. They got lucky to come back against Egypt. They're calling that, by the way, the biggest comeback in World Cup history, given the time and deficit. Is lucky too harsh a word for Argentina here?
22: I think I would not go as far as to use the word luck. What I would say is that Argentina had the more favorable draw compared to the other half of the draw. And you make your own luck. You know, I think, yeah, you know, Cabo Verde, first of all, that could have gone the other way. But to be fair to Argentina, they were never down in the game. Yeah. So there wasn't that element of jeopardy. Egypt, I go along with you. And as we mentioned last time, I commentated on that game in Atlanta, and that was gripping until the end. And that really was the comeback of the World Cup, because the reigning world champions were on their knees. They were on the precipice of going out, but they found a way. And again, some will point to a big refereeing decision in that game, but they still had to do it. They still had to push their way through that door, and they managed it. Same against England. I mean, I would actually take my hat off to Argentina for what they did in the final 25 minutes of that match against England. And they showed us their attacking face. That was Messi at his best and all the others chipping in as well. I just think they knew that Spain were a different proposition and Spain were the best team. And we saw that throughout. And in order to topple the best team, if you're Argentina, you did have to take on that sort of almost cartoonish way of playing and going back in time. But they didn't get away with it.
4: Yeah, the dark arts. It was ugly. I mean, there's all these replays from the stands about Argentina players going down just to fake an injury. I don't know. I don't want to hammer them too hard. Real quick on that England-Argentina match. It really wounded me for a while, Derek. I was big on England in that one. I was rooting hard. Can you just talk about the coaching strategy from Tuchel? I hated taking off Gordon, who was arguably their best dynamic wing. I didn't like that

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1: What are you laughing at there, Iz?
0: Oh, just me not knowing how to speak English. I've read this thing a million times, and for some reason, I'll just vomit a little bit on one of the words.
1: So thanks to Ryan Fox for joining us. That was really cool to hear a guy, Izzy, who had an opportunity on the toughest hole on the course, but he said, hey, I never know when I'm going to have this opportunity sitting in front of me again. So I went for it.
0: Yep.
1: It was nice. He didn't hide from it. He went for it. That was nice to hear, huh?
2: I'm not going to lie. I could listen to him say birdie all day.
0: I wanted to ask him how much of a bigger deal he is in New Zealand now, because he's got to be like a hero over there.
1: But he's in Florida.
0: Right.
2: But he's in Boca.
1: Right. How are we doing with the 100greatest.com? How are we doing with the guy who created this site? I want him on the show. I mean,
0: well, that's probably still in the works.
2: Efforting.
3: Yeah, well, there's very few buttons on his website to press, like contact him or email him.
1: There's no direct contact there, Taylor?
3: No, it looks like you could submit a form to like ask him a question, but I need more of like a direct line of contact.
1: All right. So we are doing the top 100 baseball players of all time, according to the 100greatest.com and Jake. Yes. Who we can't get a hold of. Yesterday we were discombobulated. We hadn't been in studio together for a while. Taylor and I were out in Tahoe. I went to Cape Cod, and somehow we did seven of the 100 greatest baseball players of all time, according to Jake.
0: So we're going to try to even that out and work our way down to through the 80s so that we can be on a normal path.
1: All right. This is crazy. I wanted to go six at a time, seven at a time. So we're going to do 93 through 80 now. Is that what we're doing?
0: 93 through 81.
1: Okay.
2: Through 81.
1: All right. 93 through 81. So, Mikey, give us the 93rd best baseball player of all time, according to Jake.
2: Johnny Mize.
1: Johnny Mize.
0: Who?
1: Huh?
2: Played 1936 to 1953. Yeah, first baseman.
3: Okay. Yeah, give me a break with players from the 30s and 40s.
1: Give me some of the names you said before Johnny Mize, yesterday's names.
2: Knapp Lashaway, Brooks Robinson, Rafael Palmeiro, Eddie Murray, Paul Molitor, Pudge Rodriguez, and Dennis Eckersley.
1: All better than ridiculous. All better than Johnny Mize.
3: If there's anything I want my legacy to be, it's that I truly don't respect any sports accomplishments from like before the 70s. Because if I played football in the 20s, Ricardo, don't put your head in your hands. If I played football in the 20s, the Heisman Trophy would be named after me.
0: Well, I mean, you said before the 70s, though. Let's give some respect to the 60s and 70s. I mean, maybe if you went back to the 30s, but I think you'd have a hard time in the 60s.
3: If I played basketball in the 60s, say I played basketball for the Knicks in the 60s, there would be a statue of me outside Madison Square Garden.
1: You are disrespecting Dave DeBuscia, my friend. I mean, what are you doing?
0: You're like 5'9".
1: Wait, are you saying...
2: Say this to Mad Dog, I dare you.
1: Please, let's get him on, okay, with Jake. Taylor, are you telling me that if today's Taylor played football in the 20s against, I don't know, Sid Luckman, I guess, right? You're telling me you would dominate?
3: The Heisman Trophy would be named after me, yes, correct.
1: The Taylor Trophy?
3: Yes.
2: Got to win the VIP.
1: Yeah.
0: The VIP.
1: VIP. All right, where are we? We only did one.
0: We're at 92.
2: Number 92, speaking of first baseman from the 30s, Hank Greenberg.
1: He's a great. He's an all-time great. Really? He is, yes. Okay. I mean, 92 feels about right for him.
0: Yes, Hammer and Hank. I had him.
1: The 91st best baseball player of all time, according to Jake.
2: Ferguson Jenkins.
1: Fergie. He's good. 300 wins, I believe, right? Compiler, some would say. I mean.
0: Okay. Some would say. Are they alive?
1: I'm not one of those guys who would say it. I'm just saying some would say it. That's all. That's it.
2: And we're into the 90s. Number 90, Robin Roberts.
1: We've been in the 90s.
2: I'm sorry. Yeah. The last of the 90s.
0: Robin Roberts. I didn't know she played baseball.
1: Yeah.
2: Nice.
1: Quite the career.
2: Number 89, Bob Feller.
1: Bob Feller. That feels too low for Bobby Feller. It does.
4: You could have told me the name Bob Feller. I would have sworn he was an actor.
1: Bob Feller's great. He was a great pitcher. Look up the stats of Bob Feller. I'm certain Taylor feels like if today's Taylor was playing when Bob Feller was pitching, that he would bat 900 against him. But Bob Feller was an all-time great.
3: I'd walk into that box, point to where I was going to hit, and call my shot like Babe Ruth. And I would bat 900.
1: Like occasionally would you sprinkle in just to show off, hey, I'm going to ground one out to the shortstop here. Just so you can show that you have complete command of Bob Feller.
3: I would hit a ball to the shortstop. They would see me take 3 steps towards first base. You're like, this is the fastest person we've ever seen.
1: He would lead the league in steals.
3: Oh, my.
2: And here comes Vibolas.
3: Here comes Vibolas sprinting out of the first baseline. We've never seen speed like this. He's taking second on a ground ball to shortstop.
2: He's really picking him up and putting him down.
1: Yes, and in his spare time, he won a Heisman Trophy. What's the next one, Mikey?
2: Number 88 is Rod Carew.
1: Wow. Rod Carew. Don't say the Jew.
4: He was in an Adam Sandler song.
2: Yes, he was.
1: Yes, that's how you know him?
2: Yeah.
1: He's one of the all-time great hitters.
4: Was he an angel? I think he was an angel.
1: He was an angel. He was a twin, I believe. He played on a lot of teams, I think. I don't know. Taylor can look it up. Yes.
2: All right, Taylor, keep an eye on Ricardo here for the next few. Right. Number 87,
1: according
2: Tony
1: to Jake,
2: Gwynn.
1: 87 is Tony Gwynn? Man. I feel like the site should be changed. The name should be changed. JakeDoesn'tKnowBaseball.com.
4: I got a quick Tony Gwynn story. I was talking to Chipper Jones one time. And for whatever reason, Chipper Jones decided to make this comment he was about to say off the record. So currently, I'm doing something I shouldn't be doing journalistically. But when you hear the story, you'll ask yourself the same question. He said, I was talking to Tony, or I was playing against Tony Gwynn the very first time, and after a couple pitches, he just blooped one over my head at third base, and I said to myself, there's no way he can do that again. He did that for the next 3 at bats right over my head, and I was like, Chipper, why the heck was that off the record?
1: Yes.
4: That's the most simple quote I've ever heard.
1: Yes.
4: Number 86.
1: Greg Maddux told us on the record, the only guy he feared in the batter's box because he thought he was smarter than Greg Maddux was Tony Gwynn. How about that? Huh?
4: Mm.
1: Yes.
4: Off the record?
1: It was on. Yes. It was on the show. Go ahead,
2: Tony
1: Mikey.
2: Gwynn.
1: Yes.
2: Faced him 107 times, batted 415 against him.
1: Against Maddux.
2: Number.
1: Yes.
2: Yeah.
1: Yeah. Crazy.
2: What are we up to? Number 86, Willie McCovey.
1: Willie McCovey. McCovey Cove. How about that? Yeah. Mm-hmm. There's a reason it's called McCovey Cove, because he's the 86th best baseball player ever, according to Jake. Yeah.
4: You know what? I'm kind of okay if we stop here.
1: Really?
4: Yeah. Huh? Let's just mix it up.
1: Wow. And
4: next week we'll do maybe 15. You never know. Or tomorrow.
1: What happened to getting to 81?
4: You know.
2: We told the Chipper Jones story and we ran out of time.
1: He did.
5: 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We are.
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22: From ABC News, I'm Michelle Franzen. Hostilities between the U.S. and Iran expanding throughout the Gulf region. President Trump now vowing that Iran will pay, he says, for the deaths of three U.S. service members killed by Iranian strikes Friday at a U.S. base in Jordan. ABC's Martha Raddatz is in Amman and says Iran continues to launch its own strikes.
23: There are air raids, but what happens is the soldiers and service members run towards a bunker. These are not underground hardened bunkers, so there is always a chance of more injuries and death. And there were several injured as well in this attack on Friday. So that is something that I think people really worry about. Some of the interceptions didn't work.
22: Pentagon officials on Capitol Hill today asking lawmakers to approve more than $80 billion in supplemental funding for the war. Americans are also being asked to pay more at the pump with oil and gas prices on the rise again.
24: While we're seeing prices rise across the country, certain states are feeling it the hardest. Utah, Colorado, Missouri, parts of Texas, they are seeing the biggest jumps today. And it all comes back to the price of oil, which is $83 a barrel and rising, with that major oil artery, the Strait of Hormuz, effectively closed off.
22: ABC's Rebecca Jarvis. Tropical storm Bertha is churning off Florida's Gulf Coast and moving toward the Gulf states in New Orleans today. Residents spent the day filling sandbags and boarding up. The storm expected to make landfall in the coming days. ABC's Ginger Z says it will likely rake the coast.
0: It's moving really slowly, so we may see more like a Thursday morning landfall. But either way, the impacts are what you need to know about. Tropical storm warnings from Mobile through coastal Mississippi into southeastern Louisiana. 2 to 4 feet of storm surge is the top end.
22: Volatile storms moving along the East Coast with tornado watches and warnings stretching from New Jersey to New England. 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
22: A group of 24 survivors of the late convicted sex offender Jeffrey Epstein, along with convicted sex trafficker Ghislaine Maxwell, are now urging key Republican Senators Tom Tillis and John Cornyn not to confirm Todd Blanche for an attorney general position.
4: Tillis last week had required Blanche to meet with Epstein's victims to secure his vote to move his nomination forward. But after that meeting took place, a group of 24 survivors said that Blanche deflected responsibility, interrupted, and gaslit the woman. They called the meeting a, quote, box-checking exercise arranged only after his confirmation was put at risk. Blanche requires the votes of both Tillis and Cornyn for his nomination to survive. Peter Haralambos, ABC News.
22: In California, David Burke, the singer known as David, is in a Los Angeles courtroom for the start of his preliminary hearing in the murder of a 15-year-old. After she allegedly threatened to expose their alleged sexual relationship, Celeste Rivas Hernandez's body was found badly decomposed in the trunk of the singer's car last year. David has pleaded not guilty to all charges. ABC's Alex Stone is outside court.
19: First, they dealt with a couple of things, one being whether he was going to be shackled in the courtroom, and the judge decided that he will be shackled. The handcuffs will come off, so at least he can write and he can drink water, but otherwise, he's going to be shackled at the feet and at the waist to his chair.
22: The preliminary hearing could last up to a week. I'm Michelle Franzen, ABC News.
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25: Fired after driving under the influence, arrest earlier this year, has been indicted for theft, misapplication of funds, and official misconduct. Him a grand jury returning the indictment last week against 53-year-old Daniel Ryan. He had been with the Leland Grove Police since 1998. He was fired in February after being placed on administrative leave for a DUI arrest. His next court appearance on this new charges is the middle of August. Replacement of a water main expected to close Washington and Amos streets in Springfield for several weeks. City Water, Light, and Power says eastbound Washington Street between Amos and Lincoln and northbound Amos Street between Monroe and Washington will be closed beginning Wednesday. Jury selected to hear the second trial against a 24-year-old Lincoln woman charged in connection with the death of a 1-year-old girl in 2022. Sierra Coker faces 4 first-degree murder charges for the death of her boyfriend, Sutter Sophia Davis. Funding for commercial flights to small airports around the country, including airports in Illinois, Decatur, Quincy, and Marion, could be reduced under the president's budget proposal. Congress evaluating the call to reduce funding for the Essential Air Service Program at the U.S. Department of Transportation by more than $370 million. That program subsidizes flights from rural areas and small cities throughout the country. According to the U.S. Department of Transportation's annual report, it's already cost $633 million this year. For more news, visit WMAY.com.
1: Here's your Storm Team 20 forecast. Mainly sunny skies this afternoon with daytime highs approaching 90. Winds out of the northwest 10 to 15 miles per hour. Lows level off around 65. Tonight, clear skies. Highs level off around 78. Tomorrow, sunshine mixed with clouds at times. I'm meteorologist Jennifer Wojcicki on Sports Radio 92.3 FM and 1450 AM. Currently, it's 84 degrees.
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27: Welcome in, one and all. It's the Tuesday Press Box. I'm Larry Tate. He's Dave Kane. David, how are you?
28: Larry, I'm good.
27: Temperature's getting a little bit more moderate. We're going to have a couple of even nicer days coming
28: up. Yeah, I think, high of perhaps 80 tomorrow, which is very nice.
27: I've scheduled yard work or golf to be determined.
28: Something, yeah.
27: Something outside.
28: For late July, that's I'll take it.
27: You know, I noticed last night, not to get too Weather Channel about everything, driving back from the station, since we're in Riverton and I'm driving back west in the town, last night I could really see the haze in the air because the sun's going down
28: right.
27: a little bit, and it's just, you know, you kind of have a backdrop. I hadn't really noticed, I mean, I think we all can kind of sense the air quality is not where it should be, but last night, just where the sun was, mm-hmm. I could really see the haze.
28: Yeah.
27: Now, you're up early in the morning. Do you see it then?
28: I don't.
27: You're
28: trying to think these last couple days.
27: Yeah,
28: I'm usually like on my way to work like 6:30, quarter till 7. I haven't really noticed it, not like last year. It seemed like we had a longer stretch mm-hmm. of haze effect last year. I remember especially at night when the sun was going down.
27: Yes.
28: There'd be just like an orange ball.
27: It was kind of orangey
28: in the west,
27: last night. Yeah.
28: In the west. Well, yeah, it just seemed like it was a little more prolonged last year, hopefully.
27: Well, I mean, years ago, South Park warned us, blame Canada. Full show today. Cubs will play the Tigers again this evening after last night's disappointing extra-inning loss. I say disappointing because, tennis term, they had the match on their racket in the bottom of the ninth and couldn't get it done. So second of a three-game set with the Tigers. They'll play again tomorrow night. Our pregame will be right around 6:30 this evening. First pitch 7:05 at Wrigley. Cubs are off on Thursday and then head out on a road trip. 3 in Pittsburgh over the weekend. 4 in St. Louis starting on Monday.
28: Yeah, to kind of close out the month, I think.
27: Pretty much. Down to the last day of it. So, but again, you can call the program 217-529-1450. And, David, yesterday John Price and I were kicking around a little bit more international events. and I think we started with the Open Championship, which was, well, I'll just tell you what I told the listeners and John yesterday. If you don't think this isn't the world's greatest golf tournament, what they did to Bryson DeChambeau on Friday cemented it for me. I don't think I got this on the big update, and I don't really mean to kick it around, but it's kind of just emblematic of the times we live in. British media are reporting when he went in to complain and wanted the ruling overturned, he said, I'm going to call President Trump. Now, apparently he didn't, or apparently the RNA said, no, you're not, or as my wife would say, perhaps they just said pity, but they did not back down. If you haven't seen all the tape of the incident, at first what was being on YouTube and on the network didn't really capture the whole thing. There is tape of him literally walking up to where the ball has been found by a spotter.
28: Okay.
27: And that's when the really grievous part of the violation happens. Because he's basically just stomping down the high fescue.
28: Well, that's not like moving a loose impediment, but that's, I don't know what the technical term for that is, but it's,
27: well, it's not a loose impediment.
28: It's not.
27: It's improving your lie because you're
28: well, yeah,
27: you're creating
28: yeah.
27: a pathway for your backswing
28: yeah,
27: or your downswing.
28: Sorry, no lift clean in place.
27: No, not when you're in you know, 2 feet tall fescue off the fairway. They're really, really bad shot. Now, you know, we've talked about this before. I don't like penalties called on television. Two, if you think he's the only guy over those 4 days who probably knocked some fescue out of the way a little bit, and we don't have a camera mm-hmm. on everybody, though with the coverage we have now, with all the extended coverage, they literally are rolling cameras on every hole of every tournament now. But again, and of course you've heard my answer to this, Dave, which is there's a walking official. Empower him. Have him call the penalty on the spot. I'm going to let you know right now that's two strokes.
28: You're deputized.
27: We're not going to take you in some small room and say before you sign your scorecard incorrectly because we are going to assess a penalty and then you're DQ'd. Mm-hmm. We're calling a two stroke and here it is right now. And you know, if you want to talk about it later and try to appeal it, I guess you can, but when there's tape, Dave, they're just simply playing for too much money now to trust everybody. I mean, Patrick Reed is a consummate, repeated cheater. And if you think he's the only one, you're not paying attention. It's just he's so brazen about it that, you know, you catch him. But, again, especially at the majors, the walking official, and if it takes more training or, you know, but you know what? People will get used to it. We've talked about this before. And when John Price and I were trying to fix soccer a couple weeks ago. When you change these things, people are not going to like anything, but you just enforce the rule and people adjust. I tell the story about going to a years ago NHL preseason game where they were trying to enforce a rule for everybody to get in the faceoff circle and let's do the faceoff. Let's not, you don't get 12 seconds to go back and talk to the guy at the point and the guy on the wing. Well, if I win it, and I went to a game where they dropped the puck and there weren't two guys, there was only one guy taking the faceoff. Guess what?
11: Yeah.
27: I never saw that happen in the regular season. Because you know what? We said it. We meant it. Puck drop. Easiest face-off win in history. I thought the penalty was correct.
28: But again, it's not, what do you say, not confirmed, or I don't know, what however you want to put it, that he actually said, I'm calling President Trump. Or well, maybe he was, hopefully, maybe he was joking about it.
27: I don't think he was in a very jokey mood from what I
28: saw. Yeah.
27: It's being reported in legitimate British media. Now, we know legitimate British media can mean a lot yeah. of things. But, depends. I mean, these are daily newspapers who are reporting it. They're not saying he got a call out. They're not saying that the president called in. But, hey, after what happened during the World Cup, and, I mean, DeChambeau's a big Trump supporter. He knows the man. I'm sure he's got his phone number. Mm-hmm. You know what? The RNA was here before Bryson DeChambeau. It will be here after.
28: I think so.
27: They were staging what? Their 154th Open Championship?
28: Yeah. They kind of know how to.
27: Only interrupted by the Bashi on a couple of occasions. So
28: they kind of know how to run a golf tournament, I think.
27: Well, here's the thing. Even if they make a mistake, that institution is so staid that, you know. Mm-hmm. Look, I think some of the stuff the RNA and the USGA is trying to do with the rules, some of it makes sense to me, some of it doesn't. But at the end of the day, it's the Royal and Ancient Society. It's their tournament. And yes, it's the world's greatest tournament. And it ended, I thought, in spectacular fashion with Fox really taking a chance on 18 and going for it and converting mm-hmm. a birdie. And, of course, what everybody's talking about is how little time he took to play.
28: Right. Yeah, after the tournament, that became a topic.
27: Yeah.
28: Not a negative topic, but just, he goes up there and he does it.
27: He wasn't trying to make a commentary on anybody else. He just said that's the way he's figured out he plays the best.
28: Mm-hmm.
27: You know.
28: He doesn't give himself time to think about it.
27: Well, we're talking about golf rules. Do I think the tour and maybe the majors should hand out some slow play penalties? They're never going to change the pace of play without doing that. But you know what? Mm-hmm. Just start writing tickets and people quit speeding, okay?
28: We need some deterrence out there.
27: Well, you have to show that you mean it.
28: Right, as opposed to
27: putting guys on the – and I look, I got no problem with putting guys on the clock. But every once in a while, somebody on the clock really doesn't pick up the pace. Just can't have a stroke penalty.
28: Yeah. You have to make an example of somebody.
27: I've said this before. When's that going to change? It's going to change when the TV networks say, we can never get this tournament done in the window we've got for it. You know?
28: Right. They said, I don't know what tournament it was early. I don't know if it was earlier this year, but Scheffler was in a group with Fox. And Scheffler, I don't know if it was what context he said it, but maybe midway through the round, he said, Ryan, you know, feels like we're just in a twosome here. It doesn't even feel like you're in the group because you're playing so fast. So I don't know exactly how it was delivered, like, or I don't know.
27: Well, I guess I want to see Fox play with Aberg because he also at times plays so quick the networks have mm-hmm. to roll tape back to show a shot. And then just as a torturous thing, I went in to play with Patrick Cantlay, who you could use a sundial mm-hmm. to time his time between shots.
28: Yeah.
27: I don't like Cantlay to begin with, and it's just further gotten that way because, I mean, man, I would hate to have to play under pressure with him out there. He just takes forever.
28: Yeah.
27: But they're not. Nothing's going to change until there's a real penalty.
28: Right. Yeah. I can think of several back in the day when the LPGA came to town, I can think of several players who were painfully slow.
27: I think the LPGA had that reputation. The LPGA, not that it's been abundant, but the LPGA has handed out a few slow plays.
28: Mm-hmm. I think, yeah.
27: Not a lot. Probably not as many as they should, but I think they're more aggressive about it than the PGA Tour. But Dave, yeah. When the rail was hosting and everything and you were covering, I remember having conversations with you and watching on TV. I think they kind of had a reputation that there were just some painfully slow players, like you describe it.
28: There's one, I'll just say there was one two-time champion.
27: Oh, come on, name names.
28: Christy Kerr. Man, was she.
27: But if you started making a list of things about
28: lining up putts
27: But she was like a 5-tool irritant. The other players didn't like her. She was very outspoken about a lot of stuff, and frequently it seemed like she was kind of on the wrong side of things. Right. She was not Miss Congeniality.
28: No. Although she
27: straightened her out.
28: She still was at the middle of one of the quirky memories that I have. She was leading in the final round at the rail, still at the rail. Mm-hmm. She had finished 15, getting ready for 16.

0: that little finger of water, and there's the green for the par five.
1: Right, yeah.
0: And there's houses right up the hill.
1: Yeah, yeah, there's indoor plumbing right nearby.
0: By cracky.
1: Yeah.
0: We take a break. We'll be back.
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10: Back on the Tuesday Press Box, Dave Kane here with Larry Tate, Shaggy on the board. Hey, we are joined right now by special guest, longtime Tri-City Boys High School head basketball coach, Steve Dilley. Steve, welcome to the show. How are you doing this afternoon?
11: I'm fine, thank you. You're using that word special.

0: little loosely there, but thanks.
1: Hey, all our guests are special.
0: Special guests.
1: Maybe well, some more than others, but yeah.
2: Okay. Yeah, Steve, I've got a list of guests through the years that weren't special, so I call you special. Please, yeah, please accept the adjective.
1: Just accept it, okay? Just accept it graciously, and we'll move on. Yeah.
0: Yes, I'll take it.
1: Hey, Steve, no, thanks for coming on this afternoon.
0: Yeah.
1: And reason we wanted to talk to you, more so in your capacity, your involvement with the Illinois Basketball Coaches Association, and you informed me this afternoon that you're, I guess your official title, you're an officer for the IBCA. You're a third vice president.
0: Yeah, whatever that means.
1: Whatever so, that, yeah, yeah.
0: Yeah.
1: We don't
0: you
1: know
0: meet Steve Allen for a bite to eat a few years ago, and next thing you know, you're on a board and you're a vice president.
1: Yeah, yeah. So, yeah, we don't know exactly what would be required for you to seize power and take over as president, but hopefully that won't happen. But
0: no, that won't happen.
1: Yeah, but on a serious note, a couple of events coming up here this week in Springfield, one tomorrow and one Thursday, a couple of IBCA events that we just thought it'd be a good time to talk to you and, you know, just get some updates or whatever. Maybe the first thing to talk about to, I don't want to say to get it out of the way, but it's a little more of a straightforward thing. I'm not sure if this is the third annual, fourth annual IBCA golf outing, local golf outing. It's going to be Thursday at the Rail Golf Course, 1 p.m. Shotgun start.
0: Yep.
1: Noon?
0: No, 1 o'clock.
1: Oh, 1 o'clock. O'clock, sorry. Sorry, yeah.
0: Yep.
1: Yeah,
0: yep.
1: 1 p.m. start. I understand that as we speak, are there still a few open spots to play in the event?
0: Yeah. I mean, we've got 26 groups right now, and if someone's interested, you can get a hold of me, and we could add you to the list, sure. I mean, we more than want to. It's our fourth annual. Mm-hmm. Dan Snodgrass is the one that spearheaded this 4 years ago.
1: Okay.
0: You know, may he rest in peace. And he, you know, lost his battle last year. He golfed in it last year, actually, and then shortly after that lost his battle. And
1: wow.
0: We were kind of like, what are we going to do? We're going to keep it going. And again, Steve Allen was involved, and he and I were like, we need to do it. We need to keep it going. So we kind of just put it together quickly last year, and this year we've tried to be a little more on the ball. But a lot of sponsors in the area, a lot of generous people, a lot of whole sponsors recognizing different people in the area or teams. And so it's a good event for, you know, for a museum, for the area. Get to see some people out there that, you know, you don't always see that support basketball or just support golf. They like golf or they like basketball or both. There'll be a lot of increasing your lie tomorrow, Larry, or Thursday. I'll just say that right now.
1: As opposed to tamping down the fescue.
0: Mm-hmm. Yeah, yeah.
1: Right, right.
0: Using those big words. It's a good time. It's, you know, just, again, just a way to raise some money for our museum, and get that thing's moving along really well, really quickly and coming to fruition. And we're just, this is one way to help contribute. We want to keep it going for the museum, but also really for Danny, what he started it. We want to keep it going. I don't quite have the fire and vigor he had. He was, you know, he was all about it, and I am too, but he just, if you knew Danny had a way of telling you what we were going to do and how we were going to do it.
1: Definitely.
0: And we're trying to keep that going for him, really.
1: Right.
0: So,
1: yeah. And I noticed, maybe, I guess it's maybe after the golf, you kind of have a dinner out there, but you'll be honoring, a couple of individuals no longer with us, and Dan Snodgrass was one, longtime basketball official and very involved with the IBCA, and also Joe Mikulich, the longtime Auburn, Mr. Pick'em. You're going to be honoring their memories. And also, you're going to be honoring a guy named Neil Alexander, who surpassed the 1,000 win mark career this past season. And I think he's got a chance to become the all-time winningest coach in Illinois this coming season if things work out right.
0: Yep. So, yeah, we'll have a nice dinner after golf. And really, there's nothing like elaborate plan for that. We're just going to maybe, you know, talk and let people, if they want to say anything or share some stories or anything. Last year we did Ed Bukovich, you know, Mount Pulaski and Rux. And Neil, last I had heard, Neil, I mean, I think, I don't know if Neil's going to make it or not. He was up in the air. He had vacation. He had some other things. He might be on the recruiting trail for Illinois, I don't know. He's pretty busy, but there'll be kind of an informal thing there with dinner. Just again, trying to we like to highlight parts of our game or people in our game, you know. And like you said, Mr. Mikulich, you know, just a reporter in Auburn, you know. That's all say that, but he covered so many games and so many events and so many high school events. So yeah, he was, you know, definitely a loss to our basketball and our athletic community in the area. So kind of just touch base with people about those guys, those right. individuals. Mm-hmm. Yeah.
2: Steve, thanks for jumping on with us today.
0: Yeah.
2: I just wonder, when you get everybody together like that in a coaching fraternity, I'm sure there's war stories to be told, but also, is there a lot of discussion about the changing nature of the high school game?
0: Oh, yeah. I mean, we're talking, you know, and the big thing now is, you know, the shot clock's coming. Right. And
2: that's where I was going to go. Yes.
1: Yeah.
0: Yep. And we're right. actually going to, we haven't gotten them out yet. I haven't pinned down where we're going to have them, but we're going to have some IBCA mini clinic, I guess, for about the shot clock and open that up to officials and coaches and shot clock operators. You're going to have people run the shot clock that have never done it.
2: Right.
0: You know, and that's, and if you probably know, that's the big rub with people. How are we going to, who's going to do it? We can't even find people to do the book, you know, and my thing is we always find a way. We always find somebody, you know, but so the shot clock's a big discussion, which the thing about that is it's going to be new to almost everybody. Nobody really knows much about that. But, yeah, the game, you know, I joke every year when I do my youth camp. You know, we're doing kindergarten through third grade, and we're going between our legs with a dribble. And my senior year of high school, I did it three times, and twice was on accident. You know, so
1: yeah.
0: The game's evolved so much that we're now coaching. I'm coaching things now that I could have never coached back then, you know, about physicality and different things and different moves. So it is. We get together sometimes and talk about those things and just the way the game, again, it's evolving and athletes are evolving. The man, kids are quicker, faster, stronger. I don't know if they're as smart as we were way back when, but they're better athletes. I know that.
1: Right.
0: So, yeah.
1: Hey, Steve, and we're going to move to talk about the sure. museum, but one last thing regarding the golf outing on Thursday.
0: Yeah.
1: If someone maybe can't make it there for golf or just doesn't want to play, but if they want to just attend the dinner, that's the more the merrier as far as that goes?
0: They're welcome to. I would like, you know, if they could reach out to me, let me know so we can reserve a plate for them.
1: Right.
0: We won't, you know, we only reserve so many plates. So I don't want somebody to come out there. I want to, you know, talk to people or visit or whatever. And then they're like, hey, sorry, we got nothing for you.
1: Yeah.
0: But yeah, they can reach out and get a hold of me and we can make that, you know, help make that work. So we always like to see people that want to support or, you know, be in that, you know, be around and talk basketball or tell stories or just reminisce or catch up with people. So it's always nice.
1: Yeah. And for people, anyone who wants to contact you as far as if they still want to play golf or just attend dinner, your number is 217-971-5999.
0: Correct. Yep.
1: Okay, 217-971-5999. Steve Dilley, if you want to call him about the IBCA golf outing on Thursday. Now, tomorrow, Wednesday, there's going to be an event out at the Capital Area Career Center out on Toronto Road. It's another, I guess you could say an IBCA event. It's being referred to as a historian summit. But it has to do with the Basketball Museum of Illinois, which is going to be up in Bedford Park, up in the suburbs. Mm-hmm. And just, I think, from what I understand, you're looking just to get input, feedback from as many individuals as possible to get their thoughts about maybe how things are going to be presented at the museum, that type of thing. Is that kind of the gist of what's going to be going on tomorrow?
0: Yeah, the museum executive director and then Jason Roni and then Joe Dondenville, he's like in charge of the media and he does media and video and all, you know, some of that stuff. They're going to be there to we've invited I think they're expecting about 42 from Central Illinois, Southern Illinois. They you know, could be 42 to 45 or so, last I heard. Just different people that are coaches, old coaches, officials, media people, you know. We've invited Rube, Gary Moser from Springfield, Tim Schweitzer, I think, is going to come out there. Phil Shadid, just guys like that that might have some input on the history of the game or ideas for the museum. So the museum, it's moving forward and it's moving fast and it's coming to reality, and they just want to get more input on, hey, what would be good displays, or what, how could we do things? What's the best way to do things maybe? Which, you know, just trying to keep people involved, the people that have kind of, I don't want to say made the game, but been involved in the game for years, for a long time. And so they're going to just meet and they're going to present, they're going to give their presentation on the museum and where it's at. And they got a really nice video of what's going on, how it's going to look. And then it's going to be open, I think, just for discussion amongst that group, you know, just to kind of discuss, you know, Illinois basketball and its history and what's the best ways to share that with, you know, people and kids. And it's up, like you said, at Bedford Park, right there by Midway Airport at Wintrust Arena. That place has millions of people come through there a year.
1: Mm-hmm.
0: So there's going to be a lot of foot traffic there. They wanted us. It kind of was a perfect match. We just kind of fell into their lap. They wanted us and wanted to make us a part of their building and their growth. So it's happening. It's gonna you know, be a real thing here soon. I think they're hoping to open up next late spring, next early summer, to officially open. But right now they had one of these in Chicago last week or 2 weeks ago. And this one's more for down in central Southern Illinois.
1: Yeah, downstate. Uh-huh.
0: Yeah. Yep.
1: Right.
0: So,
1: yeah.
0: Be a lot of talk about stories. A lot of minds there. A lot of people that have been involved in the game for a long time there tomorrow.
1: Mm-hmm.
0: So that should be kind of exciting.
1: And this it is known, or it will be known, as the Basketball Museum of Illinois.
0: Right.
1: And I'm assuming is that, I mean, obviously the main emphasis, or maybe the entire emphasis, is on high school basketball history in Illinois, or does it in some respects go beyond high school basketball?
0: Well, I think, you know, it's the IBCA Museum, so obviously a lot of it's on the high school side, but I think, you know, it's going to look at all that. They talk about, like, the eras of basketball, you know, going through different periods. And so I think, to me, the main focus would be high school, but I also, you know, we got, you know, from Springfield, we got NBA guys from Spring, you know, so there's NBA people, there's college teams that have, you know, so like when I think of our Hall of Fame, there's college teams in our Hall of Fame. There's, you know, there's professional. I mean, so it won't be just, I don't think, narrowed down to high school. I think it'll be across the board, just basketball in Illinois.
1: Mm-hmm.
0: But the emphasis will be on high school basketball and it's storied history. And I think it's embarrassing. We're one of the few states that touch us that doesn't have a museum yet. You know, so it's been a long time coming. And Bruce Fairchild has worked tireless. He's been all over the state for years working on this and trying to make this into a reality, and it's coming. So it's exciting.
1: I can remember you talking about the, as they say, contiguous states surrounding Illinois, that we're the hole in the donut, that where we don't really have a basketball museum devoted to, you know, the history of the game in our sport. And I remember Dan Snodgrass pointing that, you know, emphatically pointing that out a few years ago.
0: Yeah, he was adamant about it. Yeah, yeah.
1: Yeah, yeah. So, yeah. Well, hey, Steve, listen, thanks for joining us, first of all.
0: Thanks for
1: staying involved. I know the IBCA just does everything it can to promote the game in Illinois, you know, on the high school level and college level and everything in between. But, you know, hoping for a successful event tomorrow, where there's a lot of good feedback, information exchange that'll help with the the progress of the museum, and then hopefully weather will cooperate on Thursday out at the rail, and I'm sure you will you'll be one of the guys on the leaderboard, right?
0: I'm sure I will. Yeah.
1: Okay.
0: I don't know which leaderboard, but no. Yeah,
1: yeah, right.
0: It'll be a great day. So, yeah, thank you for the time. I appreciate it, man. Really do.
1: Okay. Steve Dilley, thanks so much. We'll talk to you down the line.
0: Yep. Bye-bye, guys.
1: Bye.
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2: Dave, as I sat watching the World Cup final on Sunday, you had a Facebook post in which you used the word epic. I respectfully disagree. I thought the final was terrible.
1: Well, I guess.
2: I said yesterday on the show, really good World Cup. A lot of really cool stuff. A lot of really good competition. Some great matches. If somebody had decided to give soccer a try and just watch the final,
1: I agree
2: that
1: would not have been a good sample size.
2: No,
1: I agree with that.
2: That was a goony game.
1: I guess
2: the
1: Argentinian goalie was
2: spectacular.
1: Had to be spectacular.
16: Oh yeah,
2: yeah.
1: I guess maybe I was kind of blinded by his.
2: I don't have any faith in FIFA, but I really hope they do something aggressively about what happened after the match is over. Because TV does not capture. You have to go to YouTube and other places to see some of the behavior of some of the Argentinian players pushing, shoving, slapping. I mean, it was just, it's over. I mean, the match is over. And we understand it's horribly disappointing, but it's kind of like the in-match feuds discontinued.
1: Yeah. You guys had no shots in regulation time.
2: Yeah.
1: I mean,
2: and what, two shots in extra time?
1: I think so. Well, and I think
2: is a header a shot? It must not be, because they put a couple headers on goal in regulation. And then I kept hearing the commentators say, no shots. To me, a header directed towards the goal.
1: Yeah, that would seem to be, in my mind, that would be a shot. But
2: I'm
1: maybe
2: coming from all my hockey experience, so I'm probably the wrong person. But I thought that was a really, and I guess kind of because I felt so positive about the World Cup and in the competition up to that point, I just thought that was a real downer.
1: And as it went on Sunday, I did agree as the game went on farther and farther, it became more obvious that Argentina was just trying to get it to penalty kicks.
2: Yeah, they're playing to kicks.
1: They were just trying to do that. And
2: I expect that out of the 49th team in the world playing one of the top five. Yeah. I don't expect that from a team that got all the way to the finals.
1: Yeah. I mean,
2: you could see, even to my non-expert eyes, Spain had very good defensive posture, scheme, coverage. You did not see a lot of room, and their goalie did not have to be terrific.
1: No.
2: They gave up one goal in the whole tournament.
1: Was it Belgium? Did Belgium score a goal on
2: that? Might have been.
1: Yeah, because somebody tried to put Belgium's our loss to Belgium in perspective. Hey, they scored the only goal against Spain during the tournament.
2: I watched Belgium-USA, and that was a pretty non-competitive match.
1: Oh, no. I know. It was we came up very small.
2: I don't believe they've awarded a World Cup after the next one in 2030. I will be shocked if it doesn't come back to the Western Hemisphere. This is much better money-wise for them. We've got great venues. And you know what? The money in the world is still in the United States. The more that the United States cares about international soccer, the better off FIFA will be. I mean, FIFA's entirely corrupt, but follow the money.
16: It was France that scored on Spain.
2: I'm sorry, what?
1: Oh, it was France. Was it on? Okay, it was France that scored on Spain. I thought
2: well,
1: it was Belgium.
2: Well, you know, up until that match, I thought France was the best team in the tournament. So,
1: yeah, I think our friend Mark Moser from down in St. Louis. I think when the tournament was starting, he picked France, and I think after the United States was eliminated, he was still going with France.
2: For the people who said France versus Spain in the semifinals was the World Cup, yeah.
1: Yeah.
2: Unfortunately, I wanted a better final, and I certainly didn't want the display the way Argentina played. And the
1: after
2: behavior.
1: They played and they're afterward.
2: Right.
1: Yeah.
2: I just, they should be sanctioned somehow. I'm not saying keep them out of the World Cup or anything like that, but there should be some consequence to that.
1: Yeah.
2: Their coach even got in the middle of it. Come on now.
1: Yeah. Yeah. Did you watch any of the third place match?
2: I did not because I figured it would be a farce. I didn't realize it would be such an entertaining farce.
1: England led 4-0. Then it was 4-3, and I don't know if France – the final was 6-4.
2: 6-4, yeah.
1: I don't know if France ever tied it, if they tied it 4-4. I don't know what happened. I know what happened
2: they,
1: early
2: I knew
1: in the
2: they
1: second
2: would
1: half.
2: Play, I knew both teams would play some guys who hadn't played at all
1: or
2: very
1: played
2: little.
1: Very little.
2: I just don't – I think all third place games matches should all be eliminated. Why do we want to take a team that got that far, and then they're going to hang them with two straight losses to end anything? So,
1: and yet, I don't know if it was a sellout. It was in Miami, right? Mm-hmm. The third place match was in Miami. I don't know if it was a sellout, but it was.
2: I'm going to guess
1: there were still a lot of people, and maybe
2: yeah,
1: they.
2: I'm going to guess if you really wanted to see a World Cup match on the secondary ticket market, you probably could have gotten
1: a pretty
2: good deal for the third place match in Miami.
1: Pretty cheap.
2: One, it's 200 degrees down there.
1: Yeah. Was their semifinal loss? Was that in Miami? I can't remember now. Against France. I can't remember where they played, but.
2: France against England?
1: Yeah.
2: I think you want to look at Agincourt in 14.
1: I mean, no, their semifinal loss to Argentina, excuse me.
2: Oh, that's the Falklands.
1: The Falklands Cup.
2: Yeah.
1: Was that – maybe that was in Miami. Yeah, I can't remember.
2: But
1: that was when England scored a goal and they just went into a shell.
2: The only question about the third place match in my mind was it the 100 Years' War, the 30 Years' War, the 7 Years' War? So.
1: Yeah.
2: Keep in mind I had a grandchild who corrected a teacher – calling it the French and Indian War.
1: Ooh.
2: Well, yes. Not only if you want to be that way about it. It's the 7 Years War. Yeah. We'll be back.
1: Okay.
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2: Extreme heat is tough on batteries. 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
9: From ABC News, I'm Michelle Franzen. Escalations in the Middle East, with the U.S. carrying out strikes for a 10th day against Iranian targets and Iran launching more attacks with sirens sounding in Bahrain and Kuwait. Three U.S. service members were killed Friday at a base in Jordan and a fourth service member died in Iraq. ABC's Karen Travers says the president is vowing to decimate Iran's capabilities.
10: He also said that anything that has to do with Iran's nuclear program, enrichment, anything like that would be a target for the United States. We've, of course, seen 10 consecutive nights of U.S. strikes aimed at degrading Iran's ability to strike at commercial shipping. But of course, Iran has continued to fire back with retaliatory strikes aimed at U.S. assets and allies in the region.
11: Pentagon officials testified on Capitol Hill today, saying the war has cost more than $37 billion so far and are asking lawmakers to approve another $80 billion. In funding. In New Jersey, Governor Mikey Sherrill says thousands of non-citizens in the state were incorrectly registered to vote due to a technical error in the motor vehicle system.
12: Sherrill said roughly 6,600 people answered no when they were asked if they were U.S. citizens while applying for driver's licenses. But the system incorrectly registered them to vote anyway. She said less than 400 of the non-citizens cast a ballot in elections before the glitch was noticed and fixed. The White House immediately seized on the news, saying the example adds to the reasons why lawmakers should pass the Save America Act, which would require proof of citizenship to register to vote. Peter Haralambos, ABC News.
11: A string of severe storms impacting the East Coast today from Philadelphia to New England. It includes tornado sightings along with torrential rain and flooding. Outside New York City in Bergen County, New Jersey, executive Tim Tedesco says the rain came fast and more is on the way.
13: We're going to prepare for quite an extensive amount of flooding.
11: More than 2,200 flights have been canceled nationwide. 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
11: It was just a matter of time before robots made it to the front of the classroom.
16: Salamanca City Central School District has announced it spent nearly $60,000 on Sally, a humanoid robot that's designed to serve as a teaching assistant. Superintendent Dr. Mark Beeler says the robot will be part of an AI and robotics course designed by Apple co-founder Steve Wozniak.
17: We're starting extremely small with juniors and seniors, and Sally will act in many ways sort of as a tutor.
16: The district says robots will never replace teachers, staff members, or meaningful human interaction. Mike Dubusky, ABC News.
11: There's a new way to get medicine for your pet. CVS rolling out a new pet prescriptions feature for your fur babies for all of its 9,000 locations across the U.S.
18: The procedure will be the same way as humans get your medicine. Your vet will either give you a paper prescription that you can bring to the store, or they can call it in, and then you just pick it up. And just like that, your pets have the medications they need. And just like with people, medications can be refilled automatically, and some can even be delivered right to your door.
11: ABC's Rihanna Nally. Authorities in Maryland say actress Kaylee Hoddle died in an overnight car crash in Frederick County. The teen, who is deaf, was known for her roles in the recent Godzilla movies. The sheriff's office says Hoddle was a passenger in the car when it struck a culvert. Authorities say excessive speed is believed to be a factor. The driver transported to a local hospital for non-life-threatening injuries. Michelle Franzen, ABC News.
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19: Good afternoon. I'm Steve Bridge with news. Former Leland Grove police chief, who was fired after driving under the influence arrest earlier this year, has been indicted for theft, misapplication of funds, and official misconduct. Same a grand jury returning the indictment last week against 53-year-old Daniel Ryan. He had been with the Leland Grove police since 1998. He was fired in February after being placed on administrative leave
20: for a DUI arrest. His next court appearance on this new charges is the middle of August. Replacement of a water main expected to close Washington and Amos streets in Springfield for several weeks. City Water, Light, and Power. This eastbound Washington Street between Amos and Lincoln and northbound Amos Street between Monroe and Washington will be closed beginning Wednesday. Jury selected to hear the second trial against a 24-year-old Lincoln woman charged in connection with the death of a 1-year-old girl in 2022. Sierra Coker faces 4 first-degree murder charges for the death of her boyfriend, Sutter Sophia Davis. Funding for commercial flights to small airports around the country, including airports in Illinois, Decatur, Quincy, and Marion, could be reduced under the president's budget proposal. Congress evaluating the call to reduce funding for the Essential Air Service Program at the U.S. Department of Transportation by more than $370 million. That program subsidizes flights from rural areas and small cities throughout the country. According to the U.S. Department of Transportation's annual report, it's already cost $633 million this year. For more news, visit WMAY.com.
21: Here's your Storm Team 20 forecast. Lulls level off around 65 tonight under clear skies. Winds out of the northwest, 8 to 15 miles per hour. Daytime highs approaching 78 tomorrow. Lulls around 57 tomorrow night, mainly clear skies. Mainly clear Thursday with highs in the upper 70s. Chance of rain showers Friday. I'm meteorologist Laura Lockwood on Sports Radio 92.3 FM and 1450 AM. 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
2: Welcome in. Hour two of the Tuesday Press Box. Dave Kane alongside. I'm Larry Tate. It's time to do a big update. Our broadcast week, quickly, starting tonight, Tigers and Cubs, second of a three-game set. They'll play again tomorrow night. Those pregames are at 6:30, first pitch 7:05. Cubs are off on Thursday, start a seven-game road trip with night games in Pittsburgh on Friday and Saturday night, 5:05 pregame, 5:40 first pitch. Sunday, noon pregame, 12:35 first pitch, and we'll be talking about it, I'm sure, next Monday and Tuesday. Cubs in St. Louis for a four-game set starting on Monday. A couple baseball notes. Pirates and Yankees scheduled to play, postponed due to rain. We'll play a split doubleheader tomorrow. They have tried to get the game underway in Philadelphia between the Dodgers and the Phillies. They have also ran into rain there. That's being called a rain delay. And Boston, who's attempting to win what? Their 15th
3: in a row,
2: game in a row,
3: which would tie the franchise record, a 1946 team.
2: They are postponed tonight at home against the Orioles.
3: Uh-oh.
2: So
3: breaks their momentum. Look out.
2: A lot of bad weather on the East Coast is what I'm inferring here. Mm-hmm. White Sox catcher Kyle Teal headed to the IL with an ankle sprain. To be determined how long he'll be out. The MLBPA has countered the recent proposal by the owners. I don't know if you saw this, Dave. It's pretty radical. It basically says they're not going to draft high school players anymore.
3: Well, I saw a story along those lines.
2: If you really understand baseball economics, this would be an incredible advantage of the owners getting to see players play longer before they draft them. Mm-hmm. The problem with it is there are players, somewhat rare, that have become the first pick in the country even as a high school player. Bryce Harper comes to mind.
3: Mm-hmm.
2: That there are prodigies that should be drafted and shouldn't be forced to play anywhere else. The other thing I thought that might happen here is, like with the NBA, you might have to create some pathway for guys if this were to happen, and I don't think it would happen. No, not one and done, but a pathway like the G League or something where you don't go to college, but you're playing against some level of competition.
3: Mm-hmm.
2: I don't think this will ever happen. One, the super agents will line up against this one. And, I mean, I'm not trying to be hyperbolic here. The super agents have an incredible amount of influence with MLBPA.
3: Yeah.
2: In fact, I think they have too much influence with MLBPA.
3: Yeah.
2: But the idea, and, you know, you run into what if a kid gets, you know, what if a kid gets hurt, especially pitchers, you know. So, anyway, MLBPA is saying that is not going to be part of any agreement they make, or it'd have to be some grand bargain. They'd have to get an awful lot of concessions before they and I think it'd be challenged in court, to be honest with you.
3: Yeah. I was just going to say real quick, I don't know, I'm revealing my age here. The first name that I thought of as far as somebody who came right out of high school, I don't even know if he played on the minor league level or not, but David Clyde.
2: David Clyde ends up in the minors, but at first he's brought, the Rangers are terrible.
3: Yeah,
2: they bring him right up to the majors because guess what? He filled the ballpark up a couple times.
3: Yeah,
2: he was one of the great Texas high school fireballers.
3: Right.
2: There's been a long line of those guys through the years.
3: Mm-hmm,
2: but it was really really a bad thing to do to him career-wise. He's bad. I think he ends up in the minors and gets his way back to the majors, but he never really panned out as a major league star of any. But no, they literally, I want to say a week or 10 days after he was drafted, They brought him and pitched a home game. And now, I was in that ballpark once. And that's the worst ballpark I've ever been in. Because you know what its nickname was? It had metal seats.
3: The frying pan.
2: Well, the skillet.
3: The skillet. Okay.
2: Either way.
3: Yeah, no shade. I mean, no roof.
2: No,
3: no roof or anything.
2: I don't think when I was there, if there was any like secondary deck, it was only like behind home plate. So maybe there were a few seats in the shade. I'll tell you one thing. If there were any seats in the shade, they'd been the first seats to fill up. That place,
3: I think it had been a minor league ballpark,
2: and they added on.
3: And they added, I think, a lot of outfield seats, like outfield bleachers, was like a bowl. It looked like,
2: if you could find a picture of it from above, it even looks like a round skillet.
3: Yeah.
2: And believe me, on a hot day, and the day I was there, it wasn't horrendous, but you sat there and thought, if the Texas sun was beating down here, I mean, you could have just brought popcorn unpop there with you and set it next to you.
3: Yeah.
2: It would have popped.
3: Well, another nightmare ballpark of early major league franchise in Texas where the Colt 45s played.
2: Yeah, yeah.
3: But I think the story I read a lot about that ballpark was the mosquitoes.
2: because Houston has because it's by the coast, it has a Florida type climate where it might just rain every afternoon in the summer.
3: Yeah.
2: And
3: they said the mosquitoes were, and I don't know if they played more night games than usual, but I don't think that would help with mosquitoes.
2: Yeah. Yeah. Jim Boughton talks about when Harry Walker would get mad at the pitchers, they would not have them run at the Astrodome. They'd have to take them over to Colt Stadium and run. In my den, from my father, a Colt 45 hat. Probably.
3: I've seen a few of those around there. Well, one other thing about Colt Stadium, I think at some point it was dismantled and shipped somewhere to Mexico.
2: I think you're right.
3: And rebuilt in a Mexican league. Some Mexican league team played there.
2: Well, you got most of the story right. It was actually turned into a bullfighting arena. We welcome everybody to Tijuana.
3: Let's
2: meet the soon-to-be-departed. And it could be either side.
3: Right.
2: Pro Football News, Miami Pro Bowl linebacker Jordan Brooks, three-year deal for $51.3 million. Hey, Blues fans, you know the demise of FanDuel Sports this spring left the Blues without a TV provider. They are going to have one. They, along with at least three other NHL teams, are doing kind of what's happening in baseball. NHL Productions is going to be supporting the technical aspect. Now, here's what we don't know. We don't know what cable systems or carriers or, you know, streamers or what have you. I mean, I'm a Hulu person. Hulu has Marquee. I hope Hulu ends up with the Blues. We all know what the Cardinals did. The Cardinals went into production with MLB and are producing the Cardinal Network. So it may be something like that in the end. But they held I don't know if they held a press conference, but they put out a press release today that said, we're going to be on the air, probably be about 70 games. It'll be the games that don't show up on TNT and ESPN that are quote-unquote national games. This is probably not welcome news for anybody who's experienced it. It will remain a radio TV simulcast. And in all fairness, it's not a very good broadcast. But the simulcast has inherent problems to begin with.
3: Which, as one of the offshoots of that, what happened, I think you told me, but I can't remember, where did John Kelly land? Isn't he with some team?
2: I think he's doing some games for the Kings, but I don't think he's the primary announcer.
3: Really? Okay. From St. Louis to L.A. Okay.
2: He wasn't ready to retire.
3: No. No.
2: And he didn't move to live with Ken Wilson in Hawaii. Blues hockey. The PGA Tour, the DP World Tour, that's the European Tour, announced a partnership with the Asian Tour, which will create a pathway for players who do well on the Asian Tour to join the DP World Tour and presumably also a chance to get on the PGA Tour. Here's the real story. The Asian Tour has been affiliated with LIV, which means this is something else they're taking away from LIV. It's intentional, I can assure you. You may remember this story a month ago, and I think this is great. The Australian Open is now a co-sanctioned PGA Tour, DP World Tour event. Now, I don't think you get FedEx points or anything like that, but they're going to try to create some incentives that some of the PGA Tour stars go and play in the Australian Open, which is always played on one of the magnificent Sandbelt courses over there, like Royal Melbourne. So, yeah, you might come over to my house where we're getting the Christmas decorations out, and I'll be telling my wife I'm not making a trip until the Australian Open is over this morning or tonight. I can't remember what time of day it's next Thursday in Australia right now. So anyway, a lot of ESPN layoffs of note. They're doing some consolidation after swallowing the NFL Network productions of note. Carl Ravitch laid off after 33 years with ESPN.
3: Huh.
2: NFL analyst Ryan Clark also, this was ugly. The story apparently was leaking out, and they thought somebody was going to go public with it. So while he was on the air yesterday, they pulled him aside during a commercial break and told him, and he went home. But it was like, okay, would you rather hear this from an executive with the network, or would you rather have your agent or your wife text you to go, oh, hey, you know, Bleacher Report saying you're being let go. Not good.
3: Wow.
2: Stefania Bell, who's their NFL injury expert also. There's a bunch of folks. You can go on Awful Announcing or some other websites. But, you know, Disney and ESPN, layoffs are just a way of life for these companies. This is not the first time Disney and ESPN have laid off. A lot of times, a lot of the talent is not on air, but on-air people have gotten laid off before. Linda Cohn was basically given
3: six months
2: to say, come home to Bristol or you're done. We're not redoing your deal. And she said, I really like living in California, and I'm – yeah.
3: Yeah, I was about to ask. I couldn't remember if it was Linda Cohn or
2: that story was somebody. All like in the last 60 days. This is a fresh round of non-renewals, layoffs. You had one note of a Cracker Barrel nature
3: of a prep a
2: from
3: prep
2: our first,
3: yeah
2: from and our
3: we're
2: first
3: kind of
2: hour
3: a,
2: I thought it'd be
3: yeah,
2: a good idea to talk about
3: repeating
2: that.
3: For all those who weren't with us in the first hour.
2: Yeah.
3: The Illinois Basketball Coaches Association fourth annual golf outing. Thursday, day after tomorrow, out at the Rail Golf Course in Sherman. It'll be a 1 p.m. shotgun start. It is used primarily as a fundraiser toward the establishment of the Illinois Basketball Museum of Illinois.

0: 9-9. That's 971-5999 for Steve Dilley if you're interested in the IBCA golf outing on Thursday in out at the Rail golf course. So,
1: all right,
0: day after tomorrow.
1: Thank you. As we head to break, our two Tuesday features. Then there's this. Young Mets fireballer Nolan McLean threw a curveball against the Phillies with an RPM of 3,598. That is the highest ever recorded by StatCast or whoever does this. I actually saw the pitch. Remember how Bugs Bunny gets people out?
0: Or how the, yeah.
1: It's the Bryce Harper. I don't think it's Schwarber. I think it's the Bryce Harper. I mean, it looks like it's going to go right over the middle of the plate, and it's everything the catcher can do to catch it kind of behind Harper's back leg. He swings and misses at it by a mile. But you want to talk about spin coming off a baseball in this case. I mean, I'd almost call it a slider because he threw it pretty hard. I'm not sure a slow curveball could rotate 3,598 RPM, but that's just me.
0: Wow.
1: Tiresome Tuesday may be a temporary tiresome. But after watching the World Cup final, I really don't want to hear anybody call soccer the beautiful game anytime soon. Fair enough.
0: Epic.
1: Epic.
0: Classic.
1: Thank you. Old Kornheiser reference,
0: yes.
1: Making fun of Jim Rome.
0: So classic.
1: He is so epic. Classic. We'll be back.
2: It all begins Friday night, August 21st.
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3: 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Lobs it down the right sideline, wanting Drew Ward. Over the shoulder catch!
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4: Dave, we have talked about probably in the context of the looming baseball labor problems, that most of us would be very surprised if the season starts on time next year. That baseball and the TV ratings bear this out, and website statistics bear this out. Baseball was kind of in a little bit of a renaissance period. It does appear that there are people coming into baseball as fans in better numbers than we've historically seen in the last generation or so.
5: People coming back to baseball.
4: Yeah, and I think young people are giving it more of a chance. But you know what? We're 340 million people. There ought to be something for everybody. And, you know, I have – it's not a concern. I'm always going to be a baseball fan, but I like the fact that there's all these raising demographics and statistics about interest in baseball, because I think it puts pressure more on the owners than the players to not dig in here and have some missed half season or EGAD like the NHL had a lost season, that you would just lose so much momentum. We have such a crowded sports landscape in this country right now that and I know summer has the least amount of competition for the viewers, but summer's a different animal too. People take vacations, they're more active, you're at your kid's ball game.
6: Right.
4: Baseball still has that going for it, and I think they would be so stupid to do something that sidetracks the momentum that they have. And yes, I've said a million times on this program, there's no momentum in baseball. I meant in the course of a game. Okay.
6: Momentum is what?
4: Tomorrow's starting pitcher.
6: Was that Earl Weaver?
4: There's a mildly obscene second line in which he says, I've got blankety-blank Jim Palmer. Who have you got tomorrow? Thank you, Earl.
6: Yeah, like you said, this is a opportunity that the baseball has, and to see it go off the rails, you know, you might have irreparable. They always talk about. I think what did they talk about the strike in '94 or '93 or '94.
4: World Series year.
6: Yeah, no World Series year. You know, so many people said, "I'll never go back to baseball."
4: Well, we know that wasn't true, but it definitely slowed things economically, there's no question. And Keep in mind, folks, you've probably heard me say this before, what the owners are really concentrated on here is not so much year-to-year profit as they are value of the clubs, because that's where the big payout really is. Plus, Dave, once they settle this and there's labor peace, we're going to have 32 teams. What are they going to charge for an expansion team? Now, it has to be approved, and it will not come to this level for Major League Baseball. The Seahawks sale is for $9 billion. And the Padres, yeah. I'd have to look it up, but the Padres sale has not been agreed to either, but I believe it's going to be a new record for a franchise sale in MLB. What they're looking for is, how do you establish long-term value if you have really solid labor peace and you know what your expenditure? This is why they want a cap, because if there's a cap, well, we can't ever really exceed X, right?
6: That's the idea.
4: The idea is, even if we decided to go whole hog, we can't spend more than $310 million or whatever the figure it is on players at the Major League 40-man roster level in a given year. And that kind of cost certainty increases their value, which increases their ability to borrow money, which may increase their ability to build a new playpen, as we see more municipalities deciding they don't want to build a new playpen for anybody.
6: Right.
4: See Illinois, comma, state of. So...
6: Well, I mean, speaking of building new playpens, I know I'm getting off topic slightly. Mm-hmm. I don't know if you and John made the comment or if I heard it somewhere else, that the A's situation, as far as the construction of the new ballpark on the Strip in Vegas, I don't know what, I can't remember what I heard, but just.
4: Well, it's underway.
6: It is underway.
4: It's but very it's slow. They're going to be in Sacramento at least due next year.
6: Yeah.
4: Excuse me, West Sacramento.
6: Oh, okay. Okay. Yeah.
4: Mr. Correcto appears.
6: Oh, okay.
4: Correcting himself, I might add.
6: Right. But, yeah, like you say, yeah, municipalities and governmental bodies are, you know, getting less
4: and
6: less.
4: They'll do
6: things to
4: help accommodate your playpen, but they're not going to build your
6: maybe infrastructure
4: and
6: things like that.
4: Like in the Bears situation, maybe the real tussles over property taxes and stuff like that. Mm-hmm. You know, what do you have to pay once you improve this land, and what's it really worth? You know, the tussle the Bears got into up there is with three taxing districts related to the public school districts. But the Bears completely messed us up by not – first you negotiate what that's going to be, and then you buy Arlington Park Racecourse.
6: Yeah.
4: Athletics sent somebody to hear Kevin Warren talk the other night and took questions from the crowd if they would write them out. And, of course, you can imagine what questions they took. You know,
6: A few softballs being lobbed up.
4: Is Caleb Williams as good as I think he is? Not. What are you people doing in the wastelands of Indiana?
6: It's been kind of quiet. I mean, as far as – in the, you know, the news cycle as far as the Bears situation, there was that.
4: Well, we're at a standstill.
6: Yeah.
4: For one thing, the legislature's not even in.
6: Oh, as far as Illinois, yeah.
4: Yeah. Indiana's already said, here's X, Y, and Z, come on. But if you read about the site in Indiana, there's all kinds of environmental things that they have not. Look, the Bears are doing a terrible job of it. They didn't have a lobbyist down here during the legislative session.
6: Why?
4: Dude, if you're going to get something pushed over the line in Illinois, there's got to be some steak dinners being bought in this fair city, okay?
6: Was that just kind of like arrogance on the Bears' part? They just assume, hey, we're the Chicago Bears, so you're going to come,
4: I mean,
6: the legislature.
4: I think since Kevin Warren got that stadium built in Minneapolis, he knows what he's doing. But the problem, and it's long-term with the McCaskies, they understand they need help doing things like hiring a new coach and stuff like that, but they're not, you know, you're not very good at picking the person who's going to pick the person for you. I mean, you know, they want to talk about they've been, you know, they are football people. They've been in the business their whole lives. They're not very good at it.
6: Maybe there's a reason why the Bears have never played in a stadium that they owned. Maybe in Decatur. Maybe they owned. I doubt that, too.
4: I would imagine the Staley Manufacturing.
6: Yeah, probably. The Staley, yeah. The Staley grounds.
4: But going back to baseball.
6: Yeah,
4: I mean,
6: sorry.
4: And that's fine. It sidetracks completely pertinent to our situation here in Illinois. Mm-hmm. I think that's just an overriding concern that if you just look at a lot of things going on, we had a great World Series. Captured the imagination of a lot of people.
6: Oh, yeah.
4: Got ratings that you didn't see 4 or 5 years ago.
6: Mm-hmm.
4: Dude, come on now.
6: You're just,
4: Well, and you know, when I talked about expansion, that expansion money is all going to get split up among the 30 existing clubs. That's just another reason to get labor peace done. The sooner you get labor peace done in some kind of certainty, the sooner you can say the business doors open, Nashville, Portland, whoever.
6: Salt Lake City,
4: Charlotte maybe.
7: Mm-hmm. Expansion price minimum $2 billion. Minimum.
4: I don't think it will be anywhere that low. I really don't.
7: And just looking up
4: the
7: projected.
4: The only reason it would be.
7: $2 to $5 billion is the numbers that I've seen looking it up.
4: The only reason it might be that low is a fee. Is given what those teams will have to do to build a stadium.
7: Yeah.
4: There might have to be some consideration that it's not just you're paying the league to join. Nobody, in my understanding, has a ready-to-go Major League Stadium among the potential expansion teams. And nobody wants to build anything but isn't going to make a boatload of money for them.
6: Yeah.
4: They're going to build a modern facility with all the bells and whistles and luxury boxes and everything else.
6: Or, well, we were talking about the Texas Rangers and the frying pan. Some of those cities, I it seems like we've seen it in the past where some of those expansion teams or teams that moved from somewhere else, they had a, quote, minor league ballpark, like a AAA thing, and they sort of tried to expand it a little bit.
4: That's right.
6: And it was sort of a second
4: Jerry
6: rate.
4: Park.
6: Well, yeah. Oh, my. Well, was that even a minor league ballpark?
4: Yeah.
6: Maybe it was.
4: Mm-hmm. Mm-hmm.
6: Yeah. But, yeah, I don't know if MLB is going to say, nah.
4: Well, you mentioned the Rangers as we go to break. I'm still just astounded. Yeah. How long were the Rangers even in Globe Life before they moved to where they're at now? Was it 25 years? Maybe? I can't believe how they flipped around and now they're in a different ballpark.
6: Mm-hmm. Right. Now, is Globe Life, that stadium is still there, is it not?
4: It may be.
6: It seems like there was an overhead shot of some, I don't know what it was.
4: Because the new ballpark is right by Jerry World.
6: Yes, yeah. But it seemed like the current ballpark was there, and then you saw another baseball stadium kind of over here. I can't remember what it was, like maybe a year ago. Anyway.
4: Well, I can't believe how many places now the NBA and the NHL team play in separate places. That's just crazy to me.
6: Yeah.
4: I mean, really, if you talk about the revenue you're going to maximize, it's really about the same thing. I mean, they both have luxury boxes. They both seat, you know, 17,000 to 19,500 or whatever. And
6: right.
4: Why is it such a big deal to have your own hockey playpen?
6: Yeah. Well, Whereas, once upon a time, a lot of NFL teams played in baseball stadiums.
4: Yep.
6: And then
4: there were some good times then, let me
6: there's
4: tell
6: not,
4: you. We are due for our final break. Dave and I will take it now.
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8: 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Philadelphia starting Zach Wheeler. Justin Wroblewski getting the start for L.A. The Dodgers getting a run and a half minus 182 on the run line. Phillies minus a run and a half plus 150. On the money line, Los Angeles plus 116. Philadelphia minus 136. And the over-under is at 8.5. The Cleveland Guardians hosting the Minnesota Twins at Progressive Field. Parker Messick getting the start for Cleveland. Kendra Rojas will get the start for Minnesota. The Twins plus 126 on the money line. Cleveland minus 148. The over-under in that contest is at 8.5. Yankees and the Pirates tonight in the Bronx. New York minus 148 on the money line. Pittsburgh plus 126. With your VSiN Action Update, I'm Tony Nazeri on the Vegas Stats and Information Network.
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4: You can call the program, 217-529-1450. During the break, I was threatening to do nothing but an Earl Weaver segment. I don't think I'm going to do that. But I always like this one. The Earl Weaver book on strategy goes into all the aspects of managing, including roster composition and like what they do in spring training, what their plans are, and just to give people an idea how much things have changed. Now, granted, the great Orioles teams with Earl Weaver were in the 1970s, but you know, even with the advent of the DH in that era, Earl talks about what I want to have. I want to have a fifth or sixth outfielder who I could use as a pinch runner or a defensive guy. Mm-hmm. And he goes, then the general manager and I would always have this argument about how many pitchers to take north. And, you know, there's, and this is still even a little bit true today, more off days in April because they're accommodating the chance of a rain out. Mm-hmm. They don't want to stack up a bunch of games later in the season. And he goes, the general manager, who I think might have been Hank Cashin, was always advocating I take 10 pitchers north with me. And I would tell him, I'm not going to get the 10th guy any work.
6: Mm-hmm.
4: Contrast that with your major league roster today.
6: Oh,
4: well,
6: my
4: now
6: gosh.
4: There's a limit. You can't have more than 13. Mm-hmm. And, of course, people rail about the fact that the Dodgers kind of skirt around this.
6: Oh,
4: with Ohtani.
6: Mm-hmm.
4: The only thing you can say, what's that?
17: He's a DH that pitches.
4: Well, any team in the majors could have a guy who does both, and they would count the same way. But the Dodgers essentially have 14 pitchers because of Ohtani.
6: Yeah, yeah.
4: So, but I always get a kick out of that when I think about, I'm not going to get the 10th guy any work. Now,
6: 10th guy, yeah.
4: Starting
6: yeah,
4: rotation
6: think
4: was
6: about
4: four
6: that.
4: Men, uh-huh. Okay. You pitched every – you regularly might end up pitching on 3 days rest. So that means it's a five-man bullpen. Earl just thought a six-man bullpen. And, you know, he pointed out if doubleheaders get in there, the 10th guy might be your spot starter. That's mm-hmm. kind of a concept. You don't see teams, like, regularly say, well, he'll be the spot because you just don't have as many doubleheaders anymore.
6: Right.
4: Oh, yeah. Really,
6: it's
4: one,
6: a different
4: – they don't schedule you one doubleheader to start the season. I mean, mm-hmm. I've got some things like, you remember this, the Sporting News Dope Book?
6: Yes.
4: And the Sporting News Guide. And you go through those and you look. And I used to get a little thing from the Sporting News when I was really, really into it. It was a schedule book. And you could, it was like a flip book. And you could look at the schedule for every team. Well, you got that thing before the season started, and you might have four scheduled doubleheaders. And in an era before that, like in the 60s, because, you know, my dad insanely kept every Cub box score for like 3 years. It was very it was very routine. You'd play a Sunday doubleheader, and you'd be off on Monday. There were Mondays in the 60s where, unless there was a makeup, there were no major league games. And now we're only used to that at the All-Star break. There's virtually a major league game every day of the week.
6: Yeah,
4: there may be a lighter schedule on a Monday or Thursday.
6: Was the – well, sort of along those lines, the Thursday after the All-Star game, there was this one game, the Mets and the Phillies.
4: Yeah, that's been that way now for a few years.
6: There's been that one game, a TV game.
4: In the old
6: days,
4: you'd start playing again on Thursday.
6: Yeah.
4: But now there's just that one TV game.
6: Just one TV game.
4: Most teams are now getting four complete days off.
6: Okay.
4: That's a change, too.
6: Yeah. Yeah. But
4: I wonder if the Cubs can get that 10th guy any work. Huh. We're waiting to see Thornton go on the IL tonight. I'm not sure he didn't break his ankle last night. That ball was 108 miles an hour off the bat, and you're standing less than 60 feet away when it hits you.
6: Yeah. Speaking of pitchers, tomorrow, I guess tomorrow, the Cardinals-Angels game, they finished that series. Starts like, what, 3 o'clock or something our time, but Reed Detmers scheduled to pitch for the Angels.
4: And by the way, I poo-pawed it when I first saw it, but there are real reports out there that Reed Detmers could be traded. Now, I don't know why a team like the Angels would trade a guy pitching really well with contract control for another couple years. And now Mozeliak's in charge, so I don't know what his philosophy is.
6: Yes.
4: What I have heard, though, is that for the right price, they would deal last night's starter, Soriano, who's their best starter.
6: Okay.
4: And they would trade Reed Detmers because, this is what I read in The Athletic, and these people typically know what they're talking about, Their minor league system is in such disarray they have to restock it. And they're not on the cusp of contending next year anyway.
6: Yeah.
17: Trade Mike Trout.
4: Well, he'd have to agree to it.
6: Yeah. Yeah.
4: He's got a no-trade clause. And I think he's been approached before.
7: Just kind of a shame to see Trout just sort of trapped there and all that.
4: Well, he's trapping himself because I believe, if you believe the logic of what I just said about trading their two best starting pitchers, Mike Trout at what, 34, 35, whatever is, why wouldn't he want to go play for somewhere closer to his home outside of Philadelphia?
6: Right. Speaking of Trout, last night, ninth inning in Anaheim, O'Brien strikes out Trout to start the inning. Mm-hmm. You figure, okay.
4: Yeah.
6: Yeah. It didn't go so well after that. Sorry.
4: We'll be back here next week. Thank you, everybody. Enjoy the sports.

0: Okay, Snapchat you later. 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
13: BC News, I'm Michelle Franzen. The U.S. war with Iran ramping up, with the U.S. targeting Iranian defense systems along the Strait of Hormuz, blocked again to ships. Now Iran-backed Houthis rebels are threatening to cut off ship traffic in the Red Sea, leading President Trump to issue a warning to Iran and its proxies.
14: We've had no problem with the Houthis. They've had no problem with us for a long period of time, including during this conflict. I think that if there is something like that, we'll just have to take care of business.
13: In Greece, two Greek-American tourists were stabbed earlier today at the Acropolis in Athens. Police say both are recovering at a hospital. They say the suspect brandished a knife on the sidewalk. He's now in custody. Tropical storm Bertha gaining strength off Florida's Gulf Coast. And residents in New Orleans spent the day filling sandbags and are preparing for the storm to make landfall in the coming days. Storms are sweeping across the Northeast, including the threat of tornadoes and flooding. 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
15: Here's your Storm Team 20 forecast. Lulls level off around 65 tonight under clear skies. Winds out of the northwest, 8 to 15 miles per hour. Daytime highs approaching 78 tomorrow. Lulls around 57 tomorrow night, mainly clear skies. Mainly clear Thursday, with highs in the upper 70s. Chance of rain showers Friday. I'm meteorologist Laura Lockwood on Sports Radio 92.3 FM and 1450 AM. Right now, 84.
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0: in high school with a very strong arm. So Vandy looking like their future might be bright. We're all going to miss Diego Pavia being part of college football. Let's talk about Missouri, because Mizzou was there as well, our producer Stosh's alma mater, Eli Drinkwitz. He is the head coach of Mizzou, and he talked about the 9-game SEC schedule.
1: When you're at the University of Missouri, if you say, hey, you just have to finish in the top 8 to have a chance to play in the playoffs, that's a win every day. And I'm all for that. I think that's awesome. 8 versus 9, honestly, I think I've been for the 9-game. I think if it was about players and about fans, I think it's a 9-game schedule for the SEC. If it's about coach preservation, which, hey, man, I get it, you know. But if we're going to go to 11 humans deciding on a committee which are the 11 best teams, and we stay at 8, we ain't getting in.
2: I love Drink so much. 11 humans.
0: I like how we say humans like it's a dirty word. Humans. So I like, remember how much everybody wanted to get rid of the computers?
2: Oh, absolutely.
0: You're looking at one. Oh, now everybody wants computers.
2: Get rid of the committee. Yeah.
0: Like, give us robots.
2: Decided on the field. You know what? A lot of people were taking a shot at Drink after his, after his appearance yesterday at SEC Media Days, and kind of ripped into, what's a November schedule like, in the SEC? Mike DeCourcy, love you, man, from the Sporting News. But in Missouri last year, Texas A&M, Mississippi State, Oklahoma, Arkansas. That was their November schedule. Ain't no Citadel on the old Mizzou schedule. Texas, Georgia, Kentucky,
0: SEC
2: Oklahoma this year.
0: Period.
2: There you go.
0: Coming up next here, I see you, Cliff, Leo, everybody calling in on the call-in line. Coming up next, we are going to get to your calls on National Junk Food Day. And there's only one thing that can stop the Red Sox these days. We'll get into what's behind the longest win streak in baseball on ESPN Radio.
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0: 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Jeff, Adam, hang on for me. 888-SAY-ESPN. What is your favorite junk food here on National Junk Food Day? You're listening to Amber and Ian, represented to you by Progressive Insurance. But just before the break, Ian was claiming that the Iliad and Odyssey are his were his most favorite books.
1: No, that's not true. That's not what I said. Catcher in the Rye is number one, and then the Iliad and the Odyssey, I truly enjoyed. I loved it.
0: But here's the thing about it. I started thinking about it. Well, Catcher in the Rye, also a book you probably read in literature class in high school. And so I've come up with a theory, because I don't think anybody actually discovers their favorite books in English class in high school.
1: The last time I read Catcher in the Rye was 3 years ago.
0: Really?
1: I reread it.
0: Okay. All right. Fine. Fair enough. You reread something that you originally read in high school. But here's my theory. Here's my theory. You stopped reading books after high school. Maybe you reread that one.
1: I just told you.
0: But the only books you read are the ones you read in high school, so that's why they're your favorite books.
1: Not really.
0: Are you sure?
1: Not really. I mean, I'm looking at
0: them
1: right
0: now. There's not a plethora of choices, so they have to be your favorites.
1: Yeah, I mean, you know, Bill Polian's biography, The Game Plan, I read that.
0: There you go. Okay. You know, Doesn't make the cut for you, huh? The Odyssey, notch above Bill Polian.
1: Not quite. Yeah, but look, the Iliad was phenomenal. That's about, you know, Achilles, Agamemnon. It's the last year of the Trojan War.
0: No, and then, spoiler alerts. Everyone's freaking out about this Odyssey.
1: This is comical.
0: Alerts.
1: Before we get to the phones, and we're coming to you in 1 second. People saying spoiler alert. The damn thing was written in the 1700s.
0: You've had thousands of years.
1: Spoiler alert. What the hell, man? I mean, I'm going to tell you this much. Yeah, the Odyssey is about the journey back from the Trojan War. I'll give you that. There are sirens involved. There are cyclopses involved. And I'm going to tell you something else. Old Odysseus's crew, otherwise known as Ulysses, they're going to have a tough go getting home, partner. It ain't going to be easy. And some of them, I'll just tell you this, don't make it.
0: Did you say the 1700s? It was written, no, it was
1: 8th century B.C.
0: 8th century B.C., yeah, a little before the 1700s.
1: The translation was 1700s.
0: Okay, fine, but fair enough.
1: Before Christ.
0: Yeah. Fair enough. This thing was written before Christ. 8th
1: and people
0: century
1: are wondering, spoiler
0: B.C.,
1: alerts.
0: And people are claiming, spoiler alerts, maybe
1: dumbest
0: spend a few
1: ever
0: thousand years reading it before you can claim that. 888-SAY-ESPN.
1: Everybody's after Odysseus' wife, Bubba. She's stronger than new rope. She's got game, and they're all coming after her.
0: I've heard it's a great movie. I just do not believe it's anybody's favorite book. I call nonsense on that. I think it's just a thing that people say to sound smart.
1: I love how you try to give me my opinion on something.
0: 888-SAY-ESPN.
1: Do I like peanut butter? You want to weigh in on that?
0: I do believe that you like junk food, even though you had a terrible take about Starburst earlier. Let's hear what Jeff's... Let's hear what Jeff's take is on junk food. Jeff is calling us from Wisconsin. Hey, Jeff, what's your favorite go-to junk food?
2: Oh, Amber, Ian, thanks for taking my call. The Reese's Fast Break, very underrated. It's one of them. You'll remember where you are when you had your first one. They're so good. As far as junk foods, it's not close. I love the show. Thanks for taking my call.
1: What is the Reese's Fast Break?
0: I had to look up what
1: it,
0: and he's gone. I had to look up what a Reese's Fast Break was. It's a chocolate candy, peanut butter, and nugget bar. Nugget?
1: Either way, it's like aunt, whichever
0: whatever
1: you want to go with.
0: It looks like essentially like a very fluffy peanut butter cup, like a Reese's peanut butter cup, but in bar form with a nugget.
1: I'll try it, or nugget.
0: Whatever. Either way. It looks good. Don't get me wrong. It looks quite glorious. I mean, Stosh over here would hate it because our producer Stosh hates Reese's peanut butter cups, which
3: absolutely
0: is sacrilege. And you're not allergic to peanut butter, right?
3: Nope.
0: Terrible take by you.
1: Freddie Coleman hates peanut butter.
0: That's what? Like, just hates it?
1: Just despises it.
0: But not allergic to it?
1: Nope.
3: That is the hill of all hills that I will die on forever.
0: It's his taste buds.
1: I'm not going to fault him.
0: Okay. I'm faulting him. I'm judging him now. I eat peanut butter out of the jar nearly daily. It's pretty much responsible for every cell of fat on my body.
1: Had the apple and peanut butter combo yesterday for the first time in probably a decade. My daughter Marin was eating it,
0: and that
1: is still a banger. I mean, that
0: I literally
1: is
0: ate apples and peanut butter today.
1: One of the great snacks of all time. You know what I did today after having it yesterday? I had it again today.
0: Yeah, buddy. You had apples gold and banana. I had peanut butter and banana also. One of my go-tos.
1: I haven't tried that one.
0: 888-SAY-ESPN. Adam is calling us from North Carolina. Hey, Adam, what's your go-to junk food?
4: So I'll give you guys kind of three because I really like to go from the salty to the chocolatey to the sweet, kind of all in one session, right? So I love Chex Mix. Chex Mix is like my go-to all the time. And then love me a Twix because you got the chocolate, you got the caramel, and you got the crunch. Mm-hmm. And then lastly, I love me some peach rings and some Lifesaver gummies. When you go with that combination, like, that's the ultimate junk food combination. And love your show. Thanks for the call.
0: Thanks, Adam. Like, you're eating these all at the same time?
1: No, I think he's going individual.
0: Or those are individual. Is he still there?
1: You put the Twix.
4: In different, yeah. In,
0: oh, different.
4: In different sessions.
1: Yeah. Sessions?
4: Yeah.
1: Right.
0: Thanks, Adam. We're up against it. We only got like 20 seconds left in the segment. Yeah. That's
1: the Twix.
0: That, I'm glad it's different sessions because I was a little concerned we were mixing those things. The Lifesaver gummy, no. And what the peach rings, I didn't think anybody ate those. I thought those were in the same category.
1: The Twix in the fridge. And then,
0: Twix is solid. I will mess with a Twix.
1: That's a good one.
0: Although I've never met a chocolate I don't like, let's be honest. Coming up next here on Amber and Ian, more from SEC Media Days, a coach's outstanding answer to While You'll Win. We'll do it right here on ESPN Radio.
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1: ABC News, I'm Chuck Siebertson. The Iran war has cost over $37 billion, says Defense Secretary Pete Hegseth to a Senate Appropriations Committee asking for $87 billion more.
2: Without these funds, we face critical shortfalls that threaten our ability to also simply pay our service members, rapidly replenish equipment and munitions, and sustain vital operations without disruption.
1: Hegseth was interrupted by protesters. Democrats pressed him on the war's aims. There's a tornado watch from Delaware to New York City to upstate New York, plus thunderstorms and torrential downpours, over 2,000 flights canceled. Filling sandbags in New Orleans ahead of Tropical Storm Bertha. It's about 90 miles southwest of Panama City, Florida, expected to skirt the Gulf Coast into Texas. Justice Department says it's investigating after New Jersey state officials said they had discovered about 6,600 non-citizens had been inadvertently registered to vote. This is ABC News.
3: Here's your Storm Team 20 forecast. Lulls level off around 65. Tonight, under clear skies, winds out of the northwest, 8 to 15 miles per hour. Daytime highs approaching 78 tomorrow. Lows around 57 tomorrow night, mainly clear skies. Mainly clear Thursday, with highs in the upper 70s. Chance of rain showers Friday. I'm meteorologist Laura Lockwood on Sports Radio 92.3 FM and 1450 AM. Currently, it's 81 degrees.
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